Well, hello. You're listening to KHENLP 106.9 Salida, and this is After Dinner Mint. And once again, you've just got me, the Royal Wee. And you are joining me on a lovely Tuesday evening, the 23rd day of the 6th month in the year 2026. And it's just after the top of the hour. And this evening, we are revisiting several old themes, all focused around dreams. And I think I'll share with you that just a little quote Albert Einstein said, "The person with dreams is more powerful than the one with all the facts." So maybe we should strive for filling our head with dreams instead of filling our head with facts. That's completely contrary, I think, to what we're usually trying to accomplish. I will also let you know that the Salida Aspen Concert Series will mark its 50th season with 6 Saturday evening performances beginning July 11th and continuing through August 15th. Presented in partnership with the Aspen Music Festival and School, the series brings musicians from the festival to Salida for performances at the high school. Doors open at 5:45 p.m. with a pre-concert talk at 6:15 and performances beginning at 7 p.m. Additional information is available at salidaaspenconcerts.org. Okay, so in the background, we are listening to Alice's theme from Alice in Wonderland with music by Danny Elfman. That was from the version with Johnny Depp. I'm actually not sure what year that came out. I do remember that I saw that movie at the original theater in Salida, the Storyville. So it must have been somewhere around 2010, 2008? Not sure. It doesn't really matter what year it came out in. It's a lovely movie and has a wonderful soundtrack. And this goes along with our dream theme. So Alice just has a complete story going on in her dreamland with so much detail and specificity. And that's just one type of dream. And we're going to have all kinds of dream themes and sub themes and rabbit holes. And I hope you enjoy the next 2 hours of mostly music. And welcome to the first dream theme set.

Well, hello. You're listening to KHENLP 106.9 Salida. And this is After Dinner Mint. And this evening, the Duchess is out on a field trip. And you've just got me, the Royal Wee. And we are making our royal way through several playlists that I've pulled up from the past. I'm revisiting past playlists while I'm solo. And the basic theme tonight is dreams. We've got all kinds of sub-themes in there. Fruitful darkness. And I've been looking at some different quotes about dreams. And I found another one I really like. Yes, I am a dreamer. For a dreamer is one who can only find her way by moonlight. And her punishment is that she sees the dawn before the rest of the world. And that's by Oscar Wilde. And I took the liberty of making it match my she. she. And then I've also been thinking about what are the different kinds of dreams. I think there's basic kind of dreams where you are sort of reliving things that have happened to you in the previous hours, days, and weeks, and months, and years. And sometimes I feel like that's just our nervous system processing our experiences. In Ayurveda, they believe that you have to digest all of your experiences. And I think the amount of sensory input that we take in can influence that digestive process, which can then in turn influence our dreams. Have you ever noticed if you eat a giant meal and you overeat, how it changes your dreams compared to maybe if you're eating really lightly? All different kinds of things can influence our dreams. Then we have sort of prophetic dreams. I've had sort of prophetic dreams, but they've been more happening in unison with events in my life, and they kind of create this metaphorical, fantastical story to go along with something that I'm dealing with in my life. Obviously, we've got nightmares. What other kinds of dreams? Maybe I'll do a little Google search in the next set, which we're just about coming up on. I think I will just quickly remind you that support for KHEN comes from Colorado Housing and Finance Authority. 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Okay, we're moving right on in. The music's going to take us right on into the second set. This one, we're going back a few decades. So I hope you enjoy this musical selection.

Well, hello again. You're listening to KHENLP 106.9 Salida. This is After Dinner Mint. And this evening, you've just got me, the Royal Wee. And we are making our royal way through our dream theme playlist. And I think I'm going to start off by letting you know that this program is supported in part by the Maverick Potter. Since 2008, Mark Rittman and his wife Suzanne have shared the tradition of artisanship with Salida. They feature original pottery by Mark and unique pieces from local and regional artists. The Maverick Potter also offers classes and open studio days. Call 719-539-5112 or find their Facebook page for more details. Okay, so I went down a Google rabbit hole of looking at different types of dreams. We're talking about dreams this evening. Our first question was, is it better to fill your head with dreams or fill your head with facts? I'm thinking maybe dreams is the way to go. I've been striving to fill it with facts. What has it got me? Worried? Overwhelmed? A head full of useless information? And then I just was looking up different types of dreams. There's daydreams, which is interesting. It says in this study, one half of our waking thoughts are daydreams. Up to one third, and in some cases, one half of our waking thoughts are daydreams. And then we have epic dreams. We have false awakening dreams. I've had this happen where you think you're awake and you're like, get up and you go to the bathroom or let the dog out, and then you just realize that you're still in bed. And then lucid dreams is where a person is between dream and wake states of consciousness. And sometimes they have the awareness and the ability to actually control the narrative of the dream or communicate in that state. It may also be possible to train yourself to lucid dream. But it would take discipline and practice, no doubt. Then there's nightmares. I think we all kind of know what those are. Night terrors are where you're screaming, flailing while still sleeping, often paired with sleepwalking. Then we have progressive dreams, which is where your dreams could take place over a long period of time, like watching a TV series. Prophetic dreams, where you have predictions of the future. And then recurring dreams, where you have the same dream over and over again, maybe because you're having trouble processing something. Vivid dreams. So I think I've had multiple of those different types of dreams. I like the kind of dreams where it's like the dream mirrors something that's actually happening in your life, but it has all these interesting twists and turns and details that aren't real, that kind of create this metaphorical interpretation of your life in a dream. So we're just going to let the music roll us on into the third and final set with some Taylor Swift and Wildest Dreams. Thanks for listening.

Well, hello again. One last time to say hello before we say goodbye. And you're listening to KHENLP 106.9 Salida. And this is After Dinnerment. And this evening you have just had me, the Royal Wee. And we have been making our royal way through this dream playlist. And a friend of mine is, she sent me a flyer for a little presentation that she's doing at the Salida Library on Thursday, this Thursday, the 25th, from 10 to 12. There's no cost. And what caught my eye and why it relates to this dream theme is because it says, talk about your dream trips, share ideas, get inspired, and connect with fellow travelers. And at the beginning of the show, we talked about Einstein's quote that the person who filled their head with dreams was better off than the person who filled their head with facts. And it just made me really start thinking about what I'm filling my head with. And I think we're discouraged from filling our head with dreams in this culture. Facts, facts, and information is what we tend to focus on. So this might be my new mission, to just fill my head with dreams. And you're welcome and encouraged to join me. And we will be back, and hopefully the literal we and the metaphorical we, hopefully Duchess will return. And in the meantime, remember to breathe. Remember to take a moment to sit with your dreams when you

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So thanks again. 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
1: Oh, yeah, that's a midnight special. 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

Hello there. It's Marilyn Ray Byer on the Midnight Special. This week, we are hitting the road, taking a little vacation of the Midnight Special, brought to you from the Rene Crown Public Media Center and made possible in part by Mr. and Mrs. Norman R. Bobbins, the Robert Thomas Bobbins Foundation, and an anonymous donor. If we're going to hit the road, we'd better go along with Woody Guthrie.

I figured I should start out with a little origin story of how I ended up on this stage right here. When I was a kid, I'd lie awake in bed and listen to the rock and roll station. Paint leather and chrome on black velvet across my adolescent imagination. There were songs about singers and songs about truckers, and I couldn't tell which was which. They had me dreaming of the unrolling highway, not in the kind of rides I might hitch. I stumbled on the Cohen and Kerouac in the neighborhood library shelves, and I never let anybody read the poems I started making up myself. Awkward as a first date, clumsy on the court, used to being made fun of. But I found a bunch of old records at garage sales. They were singing about peace and love. I learned a few chords on a cheap guitar, started teaching my fingers their places. Bought a pawn shop amp and a distortion box, and man, I was off to the races with some buddies who were similarly at sports and our half-baked dreams and songs. We were playing in the punk rock dives downtown, and some girls were even singing along. Singing, I'm out in the wind again before they know I'm gone. Doesn't make money sense, but I'm a hopping the fence and I'm a looking for a brand new song. If you want to take one of them and run with it, it's what I wrote them for. Signed, yours truly, Troubadour Leores. I tried a bunch of different ways of paying the rent, but it always seemed like a bummer to work all year so you can go camping for a couple of weeks in the summer. I put a bed in the van and took off without a plan, thinking how bad could it be? Because if I didn't try and follow my dream, the what-ifs might wind up following me. And it was way more faking it than making it, but at least I was making the rounds. Filling my hungry eyes with sights and my hungry ears with sounds. And I met a lot of fellow wackadoodle dreamers living and loving on the run. There are plenty nights I don't remember, but I heard I was having fun.

Dorley yours. 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And I played a ton of gigs for exposure, but I heard you can die that too. I've been careless and crude, overeager and too shy, inebriated and indiscreet. I don't need to be reminded of my failures. I always had a front row seat. Some nights I'm sleeping in a parking lot, taking a leak in a ditch. Then I'm staying in a friend's beach house, feeling filthy, stinking rich. I sing in theaters, bars, and houses for high and low, left, right, and in between. 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

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I just play for coffee. 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I just play for coffee.

Some of our favorite people traveling these United States are well-meaning folks with guitars. That is Richard Ruane from Vermont, from his Things That Strangers Say album. And from Ben Larson, that is an exclusive provided to you on the Midnight Special, because I heard Ben Larson from Door County, Wisconsin, perform I Play for Coffee at a Chicago area songwriter circle and said, you got to record that for the Midnight Special. I hope you enjoyed that. And recorded for Folk Stage in May of 2025, Scott Cook, Troubadourly Yours. That will be his 2025 album title. And going back to 1947 for Hard Travelin' with Woody Guthrie. Annie Stokes, she is a songwriter that tells dark tales and soft ones as well. The Tarot Reader's House. That's where Annie Stokes is going on the Midnight Special.

Desert Heat. 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My mom's head is on his shoulder. He keeps saying, oh my, it's warm. He says that I should call him Dave, which sort of sounds like

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I brought books, Old Maid and Barbie, but I'm already kind of bored. It's my little sister. She isn't born yet, so there's no one there to tease. So I dive and babble.

I was walking in Paris for the first time. 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Children were laughing and singing in French. Somehow it made my day. Once while in a pub in Belfast, standing on the bar's far end, I met some Protestants and Catholics who showed me what it was to be friends.

at a Mexico City taco stand. This old man and I laughed for a while. I ordered my taco and he handed me two. Said, amigo, thanks for the smile. One night I found myself penniless. I'd been mugged in Amsterdam. A cab driver drove me all the way to the airport.

Jefferson Ross, on his 2025 album Backstage Balladeer, expands on a quote from Mark Twain, "Travel is fatal to prejudice, bigotry, and narrow-mindedness." The song is simply called Travel. And a title song from a Brian Coughlin album, Are You With Me, When Sometimes the Road is a Railroad. Claudia Russell, All Our Luck is Changing. That's a song that she and her husband Bruce Kaplan wrote. In fact, it's a title song from one of their albums about a road trip with her stepdad that changed the family for the better. And Annie Stokes, The Tarot Reader's House, from her 2025 recording, Ghostwriter. Well, has there ever been anybody who you'd just like to say goodbye to? Here's Ray Charles.

Well, I kind of pride myself being able to kind of read a crowd, and this is definitely a sing-along crowd. I can see by your faces there the way you're all facing forward, and this is that's not good body language, buddy. I think you're trying to get the last bit of the toothpaste out of the tube there. Here we go. Gonna take the expressway.

a pallet of thermometers at the Costco in Toledo, Ohio. That's pineapple, pineapple, apple, pineapple, thermometers at Costco in Toledo, Ohio. Okay, Ohio, Iowa, here we go. On the Ohio, Iowa, Idaho, Hawaii highway. What a crowd. Okay, just the grills now. Here we go. That's a... Yeah. When I go to the dentist and he puts my gums to sleep,

Highway. Okay, everybody at the dentist, here we go. If I get lockjaw from stepping on a rusty fender,

Oh, can he play and sing? Chris Vellillo from his 2022 Forgotonia project and David Williams' song Route 66. And let's see if I can say this one. Ohio, Iowa, Idaho, Hawaii Highway. Did it. That's from Haywood Banks. Ohio, Iowa, Idaho, Hawaii Highway. Wow, I can't believe that. And then before that, it was Marsha Ball taking on the classic Bobby Troup, Route 66. And sometimes you just got to give them the message. Hit the road, Jack. That was Ray Charles. Now, what if you were going to Ireland? It might be a long road to get there. Here's Karen Casey.

A number of years ago, I had some shows over in Ireland and the UK. And the day before I was supposed to fly to London, I had a show booked in upstate New York. So at that point, I was still living in Alaska. And so the plan was to fly from Alaska down to Seattle and from Seattle over to Newark, New Jersey, which is a challenge in and of itself. And so the plan was to just get a hotel right next to the airport, spend the night there, drive up into New York the next day, play the show, and come back and take the red-eye flight to London. So we land in Newark. It's about 11 o'clock at night. We go and get the rental car, and we come out of the rental car agency and are confronted with the massive parking lot that is the Newark, New Jersey parking lot. And at the far end of it, in that far distant land, we can see the sign to the hotel. And that was about 11:30 at night. And at 2:30 in the morning, we can still see the sign to the hotel. But we could not get there. I couldn't figure out how to get there. They were doing all sorts of road construction. There were tons of cones, no signs. At this point, I was living on an island in Alaska with 10 miles of road on it. That's it. And we ended up on the New Jersey Turnpike 3 times. And on the third time we went through, the lady came out of the toll booth. Her name was Edna. We found this out. And Edna said, "Honey, I will smack you if I see you again."

That's Cray Van Kirk, caught live in 2023 in Three Oaks, Michigan at the Acorn, live at the Acorn, and his story and song, Tollbooth Ladies. And Where Are You Tonight, I Wonder, the Andy M. Stewart classic sung so beautifully by Karen Casey. I hope wherever you are either traveling safely and enjoying it, or maybe just traveling along with us on the Midnight Special. I'm Marilyn Ray Beyer.

Bones with Salida's Next Last Waltz, Santa Rios, and Rock School. 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

Ray Zaragoza grew up in New York City, so the Ghosts of Houston Street from her Woman in Color album remind her of Manhattan. 22nd Street from Dan Byrne's album Starting Over, and the late, great Jerry Orbach. Oh my gosh, I just can't keep my feet still when I hear 42nd Street, the title song from the Johnny Mercer, Harry Warren, and Al Dubin big Broadway hit, Jerry Orbach, 42nd Street. Well, sometimes if you hit the road, you end up going rambling. Cora Feeder has a new album, and Rambling Man is a song on it.

the legendary banjo of Fleming Brown, Reek and Ramblin' Blade from 1962, recording on Appalachian Banjo Songs and Ballads, Fleming Brown. A lot of ramblin' in this set. Ramblin', ramblin', ramblin'. In fact, from Eric Noden and Rick Sherry, otherwise known as the Sanctified Grumblers, from their album No Lie. Ramblin' Man from Cora Feeder. She did some ramblin' herself in her life, originally from California, now from Detroit, Michigan. Her 2025 album, Some Kind of Truth, Cora Feeder. I'm Marilyn Ray Beyer with you on the Midnight Special, and we're ramblin' all around, mostly around the United States. With that that word ramblin', you might think, gee, is Tom Paxton going to show up on the playlist? Yes, indeed, but not the song you think. We're going to begin with a classic from Christy Moore, just because it always makes me feel like moving, Listoon Varna.

How's it going there? Everybody from Cork, New York, Dundalk, Gortahawk and Lennamaddy. Here we are in the County Clare, and it's a long, long way from here to there. There's the Burren, and the Cliffs of Moher, and the Tulla, and the Kilfenor, and Michael Russell, Dr. Bill, Willie Clancy and Noel Hill. Flutes and fiddles everywhere. If it's music you want, you should go to Clare. Oh, Listoon Varna, Listoon, Listoon, Listoon, Listoon Varna. Sure, everybody needs a break. Climb a mountain or jump in a lake. Some head off to exotic places. Others go to the Galway races. A cousin of mine goes potholing. A cousin of hers loves Joe Dolan. Matty goes to the south of France, and Jim to the dogs, and Peter to the dance. Summer comes around each year. We go there and they come here. Some jet off to Frihiliana, but I always go to Listoon Varna. Oh, Listoon Varna, Listoon, Listoon, Listoon, Listoon, Listoon, Listoon, Listoon, Listoon, Listoon, Listoon. I always leave of a Thursday night with my tent and my ground sheet rolled up tight. I like to hit Listoon in or around Friday afternoon. This gives me time to get my gear together. I don't need to worry about the weather. Ramble in for a pint of stout, because you never know who'd be hanging about. There's a Dutchman playing a mandolin, a German looking for Limo Goughlin, and there's Adam Bono and Gareth Fitzgerald getting their photo taken for the Sunday World. Finbar Charlie and Jim Hand, and they're drinking pints to bait the band, and

the songs and motorbikes and high-ass vans with bottles, barrels, flagons, cans. Mighty crack. Loads of frolics. Pioneers and alcoholics and Black Spunk and the FCA and Free Nicky Kelly and the IRA and hairy chests and milk white ties and Mickey Dodgers in disguise. McGraths, O'Briens, Pippins, Coxes, massage parlors and horse boxes. RTE or making tapes, taking breaks and throwing shapes. There's Aurons, Bowrons, Amadons, Arab sheiks, Hindu Sikhs, Jesus freaks. This is heaven, this is hell. Who cares? Who can tell? Anyone for the last few chuck laces now? A 747 for Jackson Brown. They had to build a special room just to get him down before the chieftains could start to play. Seven creamy pints came out in a tray. Sherga was ridden by Lord Lucan. Sean Cannon did the backstage cooking. Clannad were playing Harry's game and Christie was singing Nancy Spain. And Mary O'Hara and Brush Shields together doing the Four Green Fields. Van the Man and Emmy Lou and Moving Hearts and Planxty too. Everybody needs a break. Climb a mountain or jump in a lake. Sean Doherty goes to the Roses to Lee and Oliver J. Flanagan goes swimming in the Holy Sea. But I like my music in the open air, so every summer I go to Clare, because Woodstock Knock nor the Feast of Cana could hold a match to Listoon Bar.

Heather Little arrived at Sunset Inn on her 2024 album, Buy Now. Heather Little, accompanied by Cammy Lyle on trumpet, by the way. See, Daniel Bowling and his buddy Tom Paxton co-wrote and delivered the song together, This Town Has No Cafe. That's from their 2023 album, New Old Friends, and oh, going back into the 80s for the grand Christy Moore treatment of Listoon Varna. Listoon Varna is a spa town, a getaway, a destination. Willie Nelson takes us to Graceland, the Paul Simon destination, and we've got a Johnny Mercer song from Dr. John, but we will also then have a big finish thanks to Bruce Springsteen and the E Street Band, so don't be drifting off quite yet. We'll start here at this set with Graceland, Willie Nelson.

Tonight, we ask all who believe in democracy and the best of our American experience to rise with us, raise your voices against authoritarianism, and let freedom ring. This is land of hope and dreams. 1, 2, 3, 4.

The Big Finish, delivered by Bruce Springsteen and the E Street Band, Land of Hope and Dreams, performed live in Manchester, England on May 14th, 2025. And before that, we heard Dr. John, Hit the Road to Dreamland, a Johnny Mercer, Harold Arlen song, Graceland, from Willie Nelson's recording in 2003 of the Paul Simon Classic. And that is how we close this edition of the Midnight Special, made possible in part by the generous support of Mr. and Mrs. Norman R. Bobbins, the Robert Thomas Bobbins Foundation, and an anonymous donor. It's not over yet. We've got a long road to go, and we may need some encouragement to get there. So when you come back to the Midnight Special, I hope you will have been humming this song the whole week long. Here is Laura Love, I Still Believe.

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and I had to move along. These were some of the things on which my mind and spirit feed, but flesh and blood needs flesh and blood. And

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Wait. This is Sparta music. Zwei ist vier. One, two, three, four. Okay? No. Everybody's like, one, three. No. Classical music, yes. Mozart, Chopin. Okay, Tchaikovsky. Right? Vladimir Horowitz. One, two, three. But Sparta music. One, two, three, four. Okay?

0: Thank you. Love to sing. Love to sing. Yes. Yes, yes, yes, yes. And so now we have the boogie woogie about the frau with the big butt.
1: I like big butts and I cannot lie. All right.
0: This is called Big Leg Mamas Are Back in Style Again. Don't just stand around. Shake something.

0: circles, both away. But nobody can move like a kid that days. 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While they kill a woman, come back and
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0: Hi, this is Andrew Mill from Edinburgh, Scotland. 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

Good morning, friends. It's Wednesday, and it's a little after 6 o'clock in the morning. And because you are hearing me, that means that you're tuned in to 106.9 FM KN, Salida's community radio station. Good for you.

Well, it's another great day on the earth. It's a day full of hope and love and opportunity. Thanks for joining me today. I'm the Rain Man, and you are listening to the Early Morning Rain on Free Range Radio. I've got an hour of music here for you. Excited to share this hour of music with you. It's just

I love that kind of weather. Where you can dress mostly summertime, but with one little piece of winter. Just to give you hope that it'll be back before too long.

get into some music here. I've got all sorts of things planned for us this hour. I hope you enjoy it. We're going to kick off with Fleetwood Mac.

It's hazy in the valley today. It was hazy yesterday too. Unfortunately, I believe this is wildfire smoke blown in from Utah. Utah seems to have a half dozen or more large fires going right now. Sending all the good stuff to the folks over there. Hope that this is not an indication of what we're all in for this summer. I hope they can get that under control and we can go back to having a relatively smoke-free summer. But for right now, we got smoke in the valley. One bright side is that when the sun rises and sets behind wildfire smoke, it glows orange and you can stare right at it. So, I'd rather not have it, but silver lining makes the sun look pretty cool sometimes. So, get out there and check it out at sunset tonight. Alright. We're gonna keep the music rolling. This is a song that I heard a few days ago, and I hadn't heard in forever, but at one point, it was one of my favorite songs, so figured I'd throw it on.

Walking on Sunshine. That's a feel-good tune. That rendition, Sam Abaddon. Before that, we had Youth and Dreams, Josiah and the Bonnevilles. That's off his new album. It's called As Is. Came out probably a month ago now. And before that, The Fog Rolls In, Andrew Duhon. Right now we got Kevin Morby with the instrumental. And I got a couple things to tell you about what's going on. The Arkansas River Valley LGBTQ Plus Fund has announced its 2026 grant cycle. The fund supports projects serving LGBTQ Plus residents and visitors throughout the Arkansas River Valley. The application period is scheduled to open June 8th and close July 10th. 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

Pride Month. Pride Month is almost over. Hope you've gotten out and celebrated it. One or multiple of the many events that we've had here. I also want to let you know about the Nurturing Parent Program. Chaffee County Family and Youth Initiatives will offer a nurturing parenting class beginning Wednesday, July 15th in Buena Vista. The program is designed for parents and caregivers and will meet from 5:30 to 8 p.m. Additional information is available by calling 719-398-3869. 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Can't promise I'll take your call, but if you feel really strongly about something, you can call in and let me know, and I'll pass it up the chain.

Wanted to give a shout out to DJ Sparky from the Third Room. This Monday marked the 1 year anniversary since Sparky started his show. There were a few of us hanging out down here at the station to celebrate. Congrats, Sparky. Keep it up. If you haven't listened to his show, check it out. Mondays, 9 to 11, the Third Room. This next one is a song that I've played before on the Early Morning Rain, but I played the studio version, and now I wanted to play a live version, so check it out.

think that might be the first time we've had Billy Strings on the Early Morning Rain. That last one is All the Luck in the World, Billy Strings with Circles Around the Sun. And before that, Can I Believe You, Fleet Foxes, and that was the Solstice version. They recorded that in a big empty church during COVID. Like June of the first COVID summer. Pretty cool. But I wanted to play the Solstice version because we just passed the summer solstice. Happy solstice, everybody. 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

I hope everybody had a great Fib Arc this weekend. I was out of town for the vast majority of it. But I hope you got out, enjoyed yourself, danced a little bit, maybe a lot of bit. I've heard from everybody I've talked to that Polish Ambassadors was the highlight of the weekend. I'm bummed I missed that. But I'll catch the next one. Just wanted to let you know that we've got a little free pantry outside the station here at KN. We're at 123 3rd Street. And our little library holds books, non-perishable foods, hygiene supplies. Take what you need and give what you can. There are also community fridges located around town. The food bank at Sharing and Caring. All sorts of resources for those of us that might be in need.

What else has been going on? Oh, there was a branch down in Tawnoff Park this morning. A really big branch off of one of the big trees there. I don't know what kind of tree it is, but there was a branch that had come down. I rode past it this morning. I thought, was it windy last night? I don't remember it being super windy last night. So I don't know what happened, but there's a giant branch on the ground in Tawnoff Park. So if you got nothing better to do this morning, get on some sort of wheels and cruise over there and check it out. In the meantime, I got a lot of love it for you.

That there's the Gordon Lightfoot tune. Early Morning Rain, brought to us by the man who wrote the song, Gordon Lightfoot. Before that, we had Lyle Lovett with I Loved You Yesterday.

Whether you're listening now live, you just tuned in, you're listening later in the archives, thanks for joining me. I'm the Rain Man, and this is the Early Morning Rain, Cahen's earliest radio show by a fair margin. If you like getting up early and listening to music, this is the spot to be. I'm on here every Wednesday morning from 6 a.m. to 7 a.m., sharing an hour of music. I got a couple feel-good songs, because today's a good day to have a good day. Got a pair of feel-good songs. Enjoy.

All right. There's a couple feel-good tunes for you. That first one is Golden Age, Chris Staples. And the last one there, Step Into Your Power, Ray LaMontagne. I love that song. You gotta step on up. You gotta reach right out and grab it. Almost forgot to mention, for any of you raft guides out there that are listening, or anybody that works on or around the river industry, tonight is the first church dinner here in Salida. 7 o'clock at the United Methodist Church. I think it's pizza tonight. So, swing by. Hope to see some friends there. Thanks to everyone at the United Methodist Church, and thanks to all the local businesses that help put that on. They'll have food, showers, all sorts of little goodies, toothpaste, deodorant, you know, all the things that us dirty hippies that work on the river need. Cool. Yeah, tonight, 7 o'clock, United Methodist Church. Hope to see you there.

Seems like almost every week on the early morning rain, there's at least one song that has gotten absolutely lodged in my head since the previous week, and this week is no exception. This next song I heard a few days ago, and immediately when I heard it, I was like, well, I'm about to listen to that song until I hate it. And so far, I've been listening to it a bunch, and I don't hate it yet, but I think it's coming. But I'm going to play it for you. Hope you enjoy it too. This is Midnight in Virginia.

Yeehaw. I don't know what it is about that song, but I love it. Low Water Bridge Band, Midnight in Virginia. I'd be lying to you if I said that I wasn't doing a fair amount of dancing in the studio here this morning. It's a good day for it. It's always a good day for dancing. All right, Salida, that's all we got. This has been the Early Morning Rain. Thank you for tuning in. I got to head out to the river. If you're out there today, smile and wave. And until next time, peace out, Salida.

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3: Hello, everyone, and welcome to the introduction to this week's podcast. I'm sitting across from my friend David Horton. David, interesting man, Peter Stark. I've known about his work for a very long time, and this most recent book, The Lost Cities of El Norte, Coronado's Quest, The Unconquered West, and The Birth of American Indian Resistance, is really a great read, among other things, and it introduces us to something that most Americans know almost nothing about. We know a lot about Henry Hudson and Lewis and Clark and so on, but we're all pretty ignorant about exploration of the Southwest, so I really am glad this book exists.
4: It was a fascinating discussion that you and Peter had, and a lot of great stories, a lot of fun. I'm a big Indiana Jones fan. As he's telling these stories, I'm picturing Indiana Jones on quest to recreate Coronado's journeys where he didn't find anything.
3: Remember Coronado attacking the Zuni Pueblo in full armor, has a slab thrown on his head. You sure you want to recreate this story?
4: Yeah, it was interesting. Well, you know, Indy was chased by boulders as well, so there you go.
3: I'll tell you my favorite Indiana Jones moment is when, I think it's in the first film, when he meets the guy, the Arab with the nunchucks. And right. It looks like it's going to be a really difficult duel. And then he just pulls out a pistol and shoots him.
4: That's funny story in that. Harrison Ford was not well. He had dysentery or some sort of illness. And it was supposed to be this extended fight. And he said, can't I just shoot the guy? And there you go.
3: So we're not quite in the American Southwest here. But I'm interested that that's what the conversation I had with Peter Stark evoked for you is... First of all, these strange quests, they went thousands of miles all the way up into the center of Kansas and might have even gone farther. And we're looking for fabled cities of great wealth. And one of the questions I just got home from my phase one of my journey in the Airstream this year, and one of the books waiting for me was about Ponce de Leon, which I ordered after the conversation with Peter Stark, because I said to him, did Ponce de Leon really think he was going to find a fountain of youth? You know, that seems like a whopper to me. I get like Raleigh was looking for El Dorado and thought he had found it or thought he had heard rumors of it in South America. Turned out not to be true. But the Spanish had such enormous success in Central and South America finding precious metals that they had every reason to follow up rumors of another great place. Turns out they wound up on the Great Plains where there was an abundance of bison and other wildlife and many Native Americans, but no gold.
4: I think they're great stories, and I think the adventure

0: But so we have never actually, I think I've never actually been in the same room, and I guess we still haven't. But I knew his work, I knew his son. I go to Missoula all the time, so that he comes up in conversation. And his first book was about Astoria, which was the next logical transcontinental journey after Lewis and Clark. So I felt like I knew him, but then when we started in and his laughter was so infectious, we had such a just a roaring good time having this conversation. I love it when that happens. It doesn't always happen, but when it does, then I think this is good radio. This is good podcast.
1: You can tell that you all were having a great time, and it makes you want to read his book.
0: Yeah, his book, which I have in my hands here, does read like a novel. So, you know, when I read about Coronado or Cortez, my brain often freezes after 30 or 40 pages, where you're, you know, going into background on what's going on in Spain at this time and the conquistadors and so on. So it's like everything else. Until you know something about it, the first gulp is kind of a difficult one. And so a great writer is the one that makes it easy from the very beginning, so you don't feel like you're lost or drowning. And that's the nature of this book, The Lost Cities of El Norte. Now, one thing that I didn't say to him, but it slightly troubles me about modern publishing, is this last line, Coronado's Quest, The Unconquered West, and The Birth of American Indian Resistance. That last bit, Birth of American Indian Resistance, seems to me to be publishing hype. Yes, there was resistance. Was it the birth of resistance? I mean, this, you see this in books all the time. Somebody, the person who saved Western civilization or whatever. That second line after the colon is often, I think, imprecise. And I think this is where we are. Publishers want to feature their wokeness about questions of indigenous people, which is fine. But I find the book more interesting as a cross-cultural conflict and encounter than to put it in the terms of our politics about Native resistance.
1: I think the hyperbole helps sell the books, but also when you give something definitive like the birth of or the person who saved, it sounds like the one document you have to read if you're even studying that subject. So it's very strategic, but I don't disagree because the stories as they're told, and I haven't read the book, but I've listened to the interview, and the stories as they're told really do mark something that appears to be very different from what the Spaniards had encountered otherwise. And does provide sort of a blueprint for what the Native Americans, the American Indians, were able to do to protect the things that they value.
0: There was a contest for the continent. And so we think of it as Jamestown and Plymouth Rock, and then working our way west until the end of the 19th century. What Peter Stark brings to our attention is that the Spanish were engaged in something sooner and in some ways extremely successful until the Yanks came along. And then Jefferson said, I think he was right. He said, they're just holding it until we're ready to take it from them, which is what we did. And so you had French empires in the New World, you had Spanish empires in the New World, a little bit of the Dutch, a little Portuguese, but then along come the Anglos, and they created a juggernaut which effectively took the continent, took half of Mexico after the war we trumped up in the 1840s. So this is a very welcome book to try to piece out the puzzle, that it's not just an Anglo-American and Native American struggle.
1: It's a great conversation, and I think a wonderful show.
0: Let's go to the show, everybody. Hello, everyone, and welcome to this very special edition of Listening to America. I'm Clay Jenkins, and I have the enormous pleasure of spending this hour with Peter Stark. Peter Stark is the author of a wide range of books, probably first known for his study of Astoria, which goes all the way back. But now your most recent book, Peter Stark, The Lost Cities of El Norte, Coronado's Quest, The Unconquered West, and The Birth of American Indian Resistance. There's a handful.
2: There is a handful. You know, it's so early, it covers a lot of ground. So you got to let people know.
0: It's amazing to me. You've been kind of circling each other's worlds for a very long time. The Lewis and Clark Trail in Oregon, the Oregon Trail. And then here you are writing this book. Amazingly prolific. How do you do it?
2: It's like sitting down every morning and writing. You know how you have to do it. You have to just focus. And

0: I get huge pleasure in writing these things and researching. And so it's almost the problem is how to shut down the research and make sure the writing's going forward.
1: I keep telling people that are trying to write a book, at some point you just have to put a gun to your head and start writing, because if you wait till you know what you need to know, you'll never know enough.
0: You can study 1,000 years and there's always more to study.
1: But once you start writing, it'll tell you what you need to go find out, and then you do.
0: People ask me that, how do you do the research? Well, I say it's kind of a dialogue between the writing and the research. The writing, you start writing and then it tells you, oh, you need to know more about this area. And then
1: Where's Kansas? So, all right. So, extraordinary new book. Congratulations. You know, I think of Hemingway. Hemingway said, you want to be a writer, just sit in front of a typewriter and sweat blood through your temples for 8 hours a day. It's pretty much like that. Do you prefer to write or have written?
0: When the writing's going well, like in this book, I really enjoy the writing because I feel like I'm playing the keyboard in a rock and roll band. And it's just like rocking along. And it's pure pleasure. This book was really fun, both research and writing.
1: Well, you've had a number of them under your belt, so you know what you're doing. You're not frightened of much anymore.
0: No. And kind of one of the cool things, germane to where I'm sitting right now, is that, you know, first, earlier in my career, I wrote about, you know, doing crazy adventures and, you know, paddling rivers in Africa and whatnot.
1: Survival quests and so on.
0: Yeah, survival quests. And then, you know, I decided a guy could get killed doing that sort of thing. And so I started writing about earlier people who almost got killed doing that sort of thing, early explorers. And when I made that shift and I started writing a story, it was like, oh, I am totally at home with this because this is the world I grew up in. I've got books about the fur trade all around me sitting here in the family home because my father was way into it. And so it just unfolded really naturally. I felt really comfortable from just the get-go when I started writing about that early American history.
1: I've ordered a couple of your books that I have not had a chance to read. I want to read the one on survival under extreme conditions. one of my favorite books is Lawrence Gonzalez, Deep Survival.
0: Do you know that one? Yeah, yeah. I blurbed that one. Mine came out just before that, and I blurbed his.
1: So I went Mount Whitney twice I've climbed it, which is, you know, it's not exactly an Antarctic expedition, but still, it's not for the faint of heart. And I had not had time to prepare. Things went wrong in my flights. My gear was lost. I had to buy stuff at a Walmart, which is just like adding pound after pound after pound to whatever you're doing. And I went up, and about a quarter of the way up, I was probably 65 at the time, these young people were saying, sir, that's an awful heavy pack. You sure you want to have all that? And I would have tossed 92% of it over the side of the trail, except that then you'd be arrested. But when I came back, Peter, I bought and read Deep Survival, and I realized I had committed all 14 ways you're sure to get yourself killed.
0: I'm sure. Well, and as you say, Mount Whitney, you know, it's not Mount Everest, but I know it's a very substantial mountain. And my brother went on a climb there with some of his son and his son's friends, and they got in real trouble. I mean, they, you know, their tent blew away, and you know, they were hypothermic, and I think maybe even suffering from some altitude sickness, because, you know, if you go from wherever your elevation is right now to the top,
1: I'm in North Dakota, so what, 2,000 feet?
0: Okay, well, then you just jumped up 12,000 feet, and it doesn't work with a human physiology to do that quickly.
1: Let's talk about your book. So most Americans know zero about this story. And here's what they know. Coronado was looking for the seven cities. He penetrated all the way into as far as Kansas, found nothing but had amazing experiences. They think of him as kind of a typical Spanish conquistador, swashbuckling and arrogant and violent and dismissive of native people, committing atrocities and barbarities, and then coming back with zip. What's the real story?
0: I call him the reluctant conquistador. he wasn't as committed to the game as the earlier guys, like, you know, Hernan Cortez or Pizarro. You know, Cortez knocked off the Aztec Empire and Pizarro the Incan Empire.
1: Huge achievement. So he's in the shadow of these amazing events.
0: Yeah. By the time Coronado set off with this, you know, massive expedition of thousands of people and thousands of animals and Spanish armor and banners and lances. By the time he set off in 1540, the king of Spain and the queen, to some degree, had said, okay, no more of this brutality, because the stories about what Cortez and Pizarro and the earlier guys had done got back to the royal court. And they said, we're not going to do this. I mean, you guys are not going to do this. And so Coronado's guys were sworn, including himself, on the Bible to treat the native people humanely. That was literally done the day out of the first day of the expedition.
1: Last note, please don't be awful to the indigenous.
0: Yeah. So that didn't last for very long, that humanitarian mandate. But he was living under that in a way that Cortez and Pizarro wasn't. And I really don't think that he had the same personality at all as those guys. And I kind of compare the character in some way being connected where they were born. And the earlier really hard-edged, brutal conquistadors tended to be born in Extremadura in western Spain, really hard scrabble.
1: It's actually Extremadura?
0: Extremadura.
1: That feels like a pun waiting for them to be awful people, like Extremadura.
0: Well, one translation I got from it was like the farthest wood or the farthest place anyway, but it's really hard scrabble. I mean, to this day in Western.
1: Right out, really, really out there.
0: Way out there, yeah. And so, and really dry and rocky, so it's just not good land for much. The brutal guys were born there and they tended to be second sons of aristocracy, and meaning they didn't inherit anything in the way of land or wealth. And, they were really kind of on their own, except some old title. But Coronado, in contrast, was born in Salamanca or lived in Salamanca.
1: In 1510.
0: Yes, 1510.
1: And he was more of a gentleman and an administrator. He didn't come from the same DNA.
0: Well, I compare Extremadura, where the hardcore guys came from. It's like Appalachia. And Cortez was in... Coronado was, meanwhile, growing up in Salamanca, which is the center of learning of all of Spain and, almost all, one of the major centers of learning in Europe. And so, there are the hushed libraries and the quiet courtyards with the fountains and the scholars scratching away on pens. And I compare it to, like, these other guys grew up in Appalachia and Coronado grows up at Oxford, England, by comparison.
1: Let me just get this in context here. 1540 to 42 is this. Looked it up. Queen Elizabeth was crowned in 1558. Just to give you a sense of Shakespeare wouldn't be born for 22 more years. We're talking about really way back here. Columbus, 1492. So we're not even 70 years after this before all this is happening.
0: I put it in context by saying it's almost Coronado launching this expedition was almost a century before the Pilgrims landed at Plymouth. And, that's sort of where American mythology, where our history begins as a, European derived nation.
1: At Jamestown or at Plymouth. And there's a huge Anglo bias in American historiography. We like our own, and we have a shadowy understanding of the Portuguese or the Spanish or even the French.
0: Exactly. Yeah, and the French. We kind of ignore that the French actually established a settlement first up in Canada before Jamestown.
1: That doesn't count.
0: And the Spaniards had been working on establishing things in Florida. And had various failures, all through the 1500s. The funny thing about we ignore that other, the other empires that were coming to the Americas in favor of the British, our story. In a way, it's as if American history, as it's typically taught, or was, it's beginning to change somewhat, begins on the East Coast and moves westward. There was this whole other thing coming up from the South, the European settlement of North America coming up from the South. And I was doing a radio show in Montana, and it's like a talk radio show. And we had a caller come in and saying, well, in a way, it's the Spanish made an end run around the British. No, it was not an end run. The Spanish were saying they were going right up the middle. And so it's like there's two different concepts of America or American history.
1: Yeah. So before we take a break, I want to ask you a big whopping question. So
0: sure.
1: The seven cities of Cibola. That's every person in grade school begins to hear about that. That's more or less what we know. Then, there's Raleigh in the 1590s searching for El Dorado in northern South America. And then you have Ponce de Leon looking for the Fountain of Youth in Florida. When you think of that, okay, Ponce de Leon, really? You think there's a Fountain of Youth out there? I mean, what were these people thinking, this kind of these grand semi-mythological quests and this notion that the world was magical?
0: Well, they thought that, and it actually paid off big time in a few cases. And I mean, in the Americas, notably when Cortez, conquered the Aztec Empire, knocked off the emperor, then he's like at the apex Cortez at this incredibly wealthy empire. So that was like hitting a massive pot of gold with unexpectedly.
1: But that's the gold standard, and the rest are going to be tested against that kind of whopping windfall.
0: There was one other that Pizarro conquered the Incan emperor. Cortez was 1520. So this is like 30 years after Columbus. And then Pizarro was in 1536, which wasn't so far long after Cortez. And Pizarro, here's how these guys operate, you know, the early guys. He kidnaps the Incan emperor and he ransoms him for a room full of gold. It is a big room. The Incas bring in all these gold ornaments. And so what Pizarro does, he kills the emperor, melts down the ornaments, and ships off the gold bricks.
1: Fair play.
0: It was real that there were these like fantastically wealthy empires out there. And of course, there was China, which they thought was just kind of over the mountain somewhere from Mexico. And when this Coronado expedition launched, it started with a rumor that came in 1536. We can get into that later. But that was only 3 years after Pizarro had conquered the Incan Empire and got a room full of gold. So it was like, yeah, seven wealthy cities to the north. Why not?
1: Maybe. We need to take a break. I'm talking with Peter Stark, the author of a number of books, most recent, The Lost Cities of El Norte, but also Young Washington, which I loved, Astoria 2014, which I loved. And I want to read your book of essays about some of your wilder adventures too, but when we come back, let's dig in a little on what brought Coronado up from the heart of Mexico into the southwest of the United States. Stay tuned, everyone. We'll be back in just a moment. Welcome back to Listening to America. I'm talking with Peter Stark. Peter Stark is an adventurer, a historian, an essayist. The most recent book is about Coronado, but I first became aware of your work through Astoria, which is sort of the next thing after the Lewis and Clark expedition, which leads me to my first question in this segment, Peter. Lewis and Clark traveled light. At first, Jefferson thought one or two people. Then he said 12 to 15. Lewis tripled that. Eventually, the permanent party was 33. So that's sort of how I see exploration, a small party of sort of Navy SEALs. Then you look at Coronado, beef herds, 1,000 indigenous people, hundreds
0: of... No, 2,000.
1: The estimates,
0: they keep going up. The more research that's done, the more people are turning up on this expedition.
1: Hundreds of soldiers.
0: Yeah, so 350 or so Spanish. They're like knights. I mean, we're just after medieval times. So, you know, some of them are in full armor. One guy, aristocratic guy, has 17 horses. They don't travel light, these people. There's a whole support staff that we don't even hear about. To have that many horses, you need, obviously, a whole lot of wranglers, and there's so much support. So it was thousands of people and thousands of animals. And I calculated at my book at one point that if you strung all those people and animals nose to tail, the expedition would stretch 15 miles.
1: Horses, mules, sheep, cattle, pigs. I mean, just provisioning something like this is kind of a logistical nightmare. How did they feed themselves? How did they feed these horses and mules?
0: With some difficulty, as it turned out. It's funny that we were talking about in the first segment about how Coronado and all his men were sworn literally on the Bible to be humane to the native people. They were only like 3 weeks up the trail, up the west coast of Mexico, launching from Compostela, which is near Puerto Vallarta. And 3 weeks in, parts of the expedition got separated from each other. And one part, which I think must have been the lead part with a lot of the heavy-duty Spaniards, ran out of food. Some of the Spaniards had been trained in the school of the earlier conquistadors, and they go and raid a village for food. The native people resist them. One guy, the field master, Samaniego, chases the native warriors into an underbrush. Field master Samaniego made the mistake of not putting his visor down before he went into the underbrush. An arrow hit him directly in the eye, pierced his brain, and he died instantly. Well, the conquistador types weren't going to stand for that, so they hung eight people right there 3 weeks after swearing on the Bible that we're going to be humane. And they had the same problem all the way up with that many people and animals, that how do you keep them fed? And as you know, if you have horses and cows, no matter what animals you have on the hoof, they have to eat something along the way. And you cannot travel with a horse on an expedition for 8 hours a day without stopping day after day, because the horse will just eventually starve to death. It needs a lot more nutrients than it can get grazing during the rest times. So they had that issue. And then as the farther north they went, the more arid the climate became, that the people they finally reached were people who lived in a very arid land. They were corn irrigators. Essentially, this expedition of thousands of people could not survive without native food.
1: So this is a paradox, right? Treat the natives with the most humane respect that you can. But if you've got 1,500 people and hundreds of animals, you're going to eat by appropriating food from native people. And they're not going to do it because it's a joy or out of altruism.
0: The Spaniards, you know, they were equipped with a lot of trade goods. You know, there's somewhere that kind of trinket things that we think of with the fur trade. I think they probably had beads, but one of the things they had were little bells, little jingle bells. And I think that was a popular trade item. They were able to trade for corn. And these people, especially when they got up into what's now the Southwest, the Pueblo people, they had corn in abundance. And, you know, they had warehouses full of corn. The Spaniards would have starved to death way earlier if they hadn't finally found the Puebloan people.
1: So they were taking trinkets, like little mirrors, yep, little bells, little rings, the usual stuff that costs almost nothing for Europeans, but is new and therefore precious to indigenous people. And for, in Lewis and Clark, some tiny little bad mirror can get you 3 bushels of corn.
0: Yeah, that's the same deal that they were swinging with the people in what's now northern Mexico and the Southwest, and all the way up to Kansas.
1: So, Peter, if we commissioned such a thing today, 1,000 or 2,000 indigenous people, 300 plus warriors in armor, all these stock animals and so on, this would be a $30 million expedition. How is this funded? Why was it so massive?
0: Well, I mean, to answer the last question first, it was so massive because they were expecting not just to go survey and make a map, you know, the way Lewis and Clark were, you know, they had a much bigger mission than that. But the main thing was to figure out, can you get to the West Coast and is there a water route? And in Coronado's case, it was to start a whole colony up to the north. I mean, one, it was to conquer whatever was up there, like they'd conquered the Aztecs and the Incas. And so they needed a huge military force. You know, they needed power. And then the idea was that they were going to settle it and establish a big Spanish colony in what they called El Norte Misterioso, the mysterious north, which at that point was literally a blank spot on the map. If you look at the maps where there's a blank spot and they draw in the dragons and there be dragons, well, that's what this map is. It's like they're, you know, animal figures in this huge blankness to the north of what's now Mexico.
1: So they're going to go on this huge quest, thousands and thousands of miles. Of course, there are going to be difficulties. And if they do find the 7 cities, they loot them, presumably, and bring that back. And then they establish a permanent colony somewhere in what, Arizona? Or,
0: well, they didn't know what was up there at all. It could have been beautiful English countryside up there, which
1: Ohio, you know, right?
0: Yeah, Ohio. Well, they almost got there. But to tie this into your last question about how do they fund that, you know, the $30 million, it'd be certainly $30 million. There was a great eagerness to go on this expedition because it was like getting a part of an IPO, you know, a launch of a venture capital startup. So people were clamoring to get on it, but it needed huge funding. And Coronado was a second son from swanky Salamanca and came to New Spain, Mexico City, as a young man. And he soon married Beatrice. And Beatrice had really aristocratic blood, and she also had the third largest estate in all of New Spain. And Coronado had not a nickel. Coronado funded his expedition the time-honored way by borrowing his wife's money. So that's where it came from.
1: Amazing. So what was it, 1540 to 42, so about the same time as the Lewis and Clark expedition. We say 7,689 miles for Lewis and Clark. Do you have a sense of how many miles they traveled?
0: Yeah, it's kind of up to approximation because they did go all the way up. They almost got to Chicago, literally, and then back down to Mexico City. And a lot depends on the route. And they had a royal step counter, but I'm not sure he lasted the whole
1: time. They had a human odometer.
0: They had a human odometer. But, you know, it was something like directly there and back would have been at least 2,500 miles. And I think a lot more than that.
1: Yeah, I think so, too. So what was the myth? What's the 7 cities? Where does it come from? And why was it so potent?
0: That's a wild story. So when the Moors came from North Africa and invaded the Iberian Peninsula, you know, what we know as Spain and Portugal, in 700 AD, the 8th century. I mean, that's way back. The legend was, the story was, that there were seven bishops who had seven wealthy churches, and the seven bishops took the wealth of those seven wealthy churches, and they got in seven boats, and they headed west across the Western Ocean. I mean, nobody knew what was west across the Western Ocean. So the legend persisted for centuries that there were seven wealthy kingdoms or cities or islands somewhere to the west across the ocean. And so when this rumor came into Mexico City in 1536 that there were seven wealthy cities to the north, it was like, well, of course, we knew that. We've known that for centuries. Now let's go find them.
1: So it ties into some sort of other mythological stuff that's going on, and a dim memory of sort of the lost tribes of Israel sort of thing.
0: Yes, exactly.
1: The refugees
0: exactly.
1: came to the New World, and they're somewhere, and if we can find them, all that wealth is available to us.
0: Exactly.
1: It's hard
0: exactly.
1: for us to get our brains around this because, you know, the English story is of Plymouth and trying to grow corn, or in Virginia, learning there's no gold and then having to hammer it out and finding tobacco. It's hard for us to imagine the lust for gold. If you can get an Incan population to fill a large room with gold as a ransom, no wonder this turned people's heads. I mean, the tiniest ingot can create the California gold rush. I mean, amazing this.
0: It's amazing. And anybody in Europe and a lot of other places in the world, too, really valued gold. But in a way, I've thought about it, that for the Incans, they had so much gold. The gold was like trinkets for the Incans, and they could trade it. And the Spaniards just had this incredible lust for gold and eventually silver.
1: So, okay, Coronado heads out looking for all this. He doesn't find it. At what point does he realize we're going to have to turn around, we got nothing here?
0: He never comes to that point. He thinks that it's still out there.
1: He just didn't get to it.
0: There were various reasons that, in effect, broke the expedition and broke Coronado. He came back 2 years later to Mexico City, and he was carried on a litter with like 100 ragged followers behind him.
1: He had fallen a disastrous fall from a horse, didn't he?
0: Yes. And he'd also been slammed on the head with a boulder by the Zuni people defending their pueblos.
1: They tossed a boulder on his head.
0: Yes. I mean, literally on his head. And he gets to the Pueblo cities that are supposed to be the seven cities of gold. And it turns out the Spaniards have been misled by the Franciscan friar scout, Fray Marcos. And instead of cities of gold, they're cities of like adobe mud and stone. But, you know, they're big settlements, but they're not the gold and shimmering.
1: Nothing to carry off.
0: Nothing to carry off except rocks. And so Coronado, a big part of their mission from the King and Queen of Spain was to convert souls. So Coronado announces to the Pueblo that either you accept Christian fathers among you and our ways, and we will treat you with love and respect, option A.
1: Or
0: option B, you resist us, we will kill you all and make slaves of your women and children. He has to read that by law three times in Latin. To the Zunis.
1: And because they know Latin, of course.
0: Yeah, of course they know Latin. Why wouldn't they? Well, the seven bishops have been around, right?
1: So he's three times reading this sort of ultimatum. Either hand it all over or things are going to go very bad for you. In Latin, three times to make it legal and binding.
0: Yes. Yes.
1: And then they respond by tossing a rock onto poor Coronado's head.
0: They respond by warning shots with their arrows. So there's like a line of priests, and behind them are 300 or 400 Zuni warriors. And the Zunis are not buying this. The priests have poured down a line of cornmeal, it's like sacred cornmeal. And the meaning is very obvious. Do not cross this line. And Coronado and his huge cavalcade is backed up against this line, reading them the requerimento in Latin three times. And the Zunis are like, whatever you're asking, the answer is no. And Coronado and his guys won't back off. And the Zunis start firing warning arrows. And one very well-aimed warning arrow pierces Fray Luis's robe and pins it to the ground. Then the Spaniards and the Aztecan warriors went crazy. And Coronado said, charge. Santiago, St. James in charge, Spain. So then the Zuni warriors get chased back up into the Pueblo. And Coronado comes after them. And these Pueblos, I mean, they're like fortresses. They're big blank walls at the bottom, traditionally. the Spaniards can't get up there. But then they find one lone ladder that's still hanging down, like the Zunis forgot that ladder. And so Coronado, who's wearing literally a suit of gilded armor with a big plume and a helmet, literally. And
1: a creature out of the Arthurian tradition, the medieval knight tradition.
0: The knight tradition still was
1: still alive.
0: The Crusades were not that far, you know, earlier.
1: Well, we're still, what, a half a century from Don Quixote making fun of that tradition.
0: Exactly. I mean, Coronado might have been the guy he had in mind for all I know. This is very Don Quixote-esque. So Coronado starts climbing that single ladder.
1: Wouldn't he set up like a junior guy first?
0: He wanted to be the big man. He was making his name in the new world. He got partway up the ladder and this huge avalanche of rocks comes tumbling down on him and it knocks him down. And then he tries to go up again and he's partway up and like there's a huge slab of rock that's launched down and it hits him directly in the head. It knocks him totally unconscious in a dented heap at the bottom of the ladder. And the only
1: reason that's an argument for armor.
0: Yeah, without the armor, he would have been dead for sure. And the only reason he lived, and there are multiple eyewitness accounts of this, which is one of the pleasures of writing this story. There's so many good accounts. The only reason he lived is because two of his captains, armored captains, threw their bodies on top of him while more rocks came tumbling down and there were arrows going every which way. And then they dragged him off and he was knocked out for hours. And that was the first blow to the head. The second one came later. And I really think he had brain damage of it's called CTE.
1: Just like NFL football players.
0: Like NFL football players, because his personality really started to change. And that was
1: yours?
0: Wouldn't yours? Yeah. If I get slammed in the head every couple of months, just how valuable are those cities of gold to me? There's so many dimensions of the story. But essentially, the Puebloans, the Zunis, you know, they make peace. Zunis are very astute, and the Puebloan people are very astute. And they send a diplomatic mission to call on Coronado, who's now, after 10 days...
1: convalescing.
0: He couldn't walk for 10 days. He gets set up on a makeshift throne in the Zuni Pueblo called Hawaku, whose mound is still there today in the Zuni Valley. And there are artifacts in the walls from this. This is all very well
1: fantastic
0: archaeologically. So Coronado's on his makeshift throne, and the Zuni and other Puebloan diplomats come in and call on him. And I'm saying this metaphorically, but it's basically like this. The Spaniards show them like a little gold nugget and say, do you have any of this?
1: That's what we came for.
0: Oh, that. No, we don't have any of that. But if you just keep going that way, you'll find a whole lot of it. And we'll give you a guide to get there. And so that's how they almost end up in almost as far as Chicago.
1: So this is like, get out of here. We'll lure you away into the deep heartland of North America, and at least that'll protect us.
0: Yeah, and we hope you die out there somewhere.
1: Does he get into the state of Illinois?
0: Not far from it. They ended up setting up headquarters around what's now Albuquerque, New Mexico, and Santa Fe in the fertile Rio Grande Valley, where there were a lot of Pueblos, and they took over some Pueblos. And then they launched an expedition. They ended up going to the Texas Panhandle, the Llano Estacado, and the Buffalo Plains. They were really interested in the Buffalo Plains. Through various misrepresentations and different guides, they were pointed north from there, northeast. And, you know, one of the guides was saying, yeah, if you just keep going north and east, you'll come to this empire where the kings ride in huge canoes and there are golden bells hanging on the trees that jingle in the wind and there are gold every which way and ornaments every which way. And so that's what the Spaniards have this vision. They go northeast as far as northern Kansas.
1: Were these lies?
0: It's been widely interpreted that they were lies. Actually, the Mississippian culture centered at Cahokia.
1: Right. The mound cultures that we're all
0: familiar. Yeah. Which was this huge, sophisticated civilization, very hierarchical, and there was royalty and everything else. That still existed in the Mississippi Valley. And archaeologically, it's been thought that Cahokia was gone by the time Coronado showed up. At its height, it had more people than like Paris or London. It was so big. And just recent archaeological discoveries have shown that Cahokia was still very much alive at this time. If Coronado hadn't turned back in Kansas, and he turned back mostly because winter was coming on, and he just had at that point 30 of his knights, and you know, he's not going to build a little fortress out on the Kansas plains and last out the winter without A, food, B, you know, friendly relations with the natives. I mean, there was no way they were going to last. It would just be a few weeks travel due east from where he was. He would have got to Cahokia. I think it might have been a whole different story unfolding, because there he'd find a hierarchical empire, unlike where the Pueblo people were, where it's very egalitarian. You know, it's the leadership is in a way flat. There's no big pinnacle. And by the same token, if he had gone just a few days travel farther north, he would have gone over what are called the Smoky Hills of Kansas, which are this cool little rise in northern Kansas. And he would have descended down and come to southern Iowa, which are, you know, of course, some of the richest farmlands in the world, corn growing. And that was another thing the Spaniards were really looking for, were fertile lands, because they could, what would they do is that, like the various aristocrats would get a, be awarded a big domain chunk of land, and then they'd enslave the native people to work these big estates. And those, that's where like the real money was, because you could have profit year after year rather than
1: it's a perennial sort of thing. We need to take a break. I'm talking to Peter Stark, fascinating account, one of the many stories that you're a master of. This is about Coronado, 1540 to 42. When we come back, I want to ask you about his return from all of this crazy adventure. Stay tuned, everyone. We'll be back in just a moment. Welcome back, everyone, to the third segment of today's program, Listening to America. I'm talking with my friend Peter Stark. It's such a joy to have this conversation with you.
0: I have to say, likewise, it's so fun to really sit down and kick this stuff around.
1: We'll do more.
0: We've got a lot to kick around.
1: This is a 10-hour conversation.
0: It is.
1: One of these days, we need to be at the White Cliffs together. Oh. This will be my 26th year taking a group through from
0: Fort Benton
1: to the Judith Landing. And then we go up on the Low Low Trail. And we climbed the Wendover Death March, you know, when Lewis decided they had to go straight up on the 15th of September. And it's the worst hike in the world. Every year I say, never again, never again. And you think, okay, Lewis and Clark suffered in the Bitterroots. And, you know, they had a tough time at the Great Falls. And compared to this, compared to the ordeal of Coronado, goodness,
0: I know it was a walk in the park compared to this.
1: How do you even hold together a group of several thousand human beings who don't speak the same languages, who have different cultural backgrounds, who the natives, what are the indigenous people doing with them anyway?
0: They're leading them astray, basically. Yes. It's a big part of the book, in a way, my favorite part, is how the indigenous people reacted to this massive alien invasion in their midst. And especially the Puebloan people of what, you know, today the American Southwest, and especially in New Mexico. And they had so many strategies that one of the cool things in reading these accounts by the Spaniards, and there are a lot of accounts, after I became familiar with the accounts for a while, I could start seeing they're leaving out something between the lines here, you know. And what they're leaving out is all the Puebloan strategy that really screwed them up, that screwed up the Spaniards. For instance, there's the leading astray, you know, saying just go keep going that way and you'll find gold. And then, like, when Coronado first attacked that Pueblo and got slammed on the head with a boulder. it's literally described as a slab in Spanish. And then when his guys finally did get up into the Pueblo, they fought sort of briefly against the Zunis to get in the Pueblo. And by the time the Spaniards got in the Pueblo, the Zunis were gone. Everybody and everything of value. And the women and children had been moved out a long time ago. And the Zuni warriors just disappeared because those Puebloan societies are settled agrarian societies. So they'd been there for many centuries and had many invaders. And they have many ways to retreat. And one of these ways in Zuni, this beautiful valley in western New Mexico, is a place called Corn Mountain. And it's a sacred mountain, which is like a huge mesa top with cliffs all around it. And the Zunis could grow corn on that mesa top. They had water on that mesa top. They had, you know, structures on that mesa top. There was no way the Spaniards could get up on that mesa top. So the Zunis are like, yeah, well, stay as long as you want. We're fine up here. They had a way of, like, disappearing these Puebloan people.
1: So they outfoxed these.
0: That is the word. They completely outfoxed these guys.
1: And there's nothing to loot then when they finally get into the Zuni Pueblo. They could ruin it, but there's nothing to take away. There's no gold. No. There's no silver.
0: And they can rebuild it the next day, you know. Zunis could. And they were fine. There were many atrocities committed, especially during the winter. He spent two winters in the Zuni pueblos around, you know, was, I'm saying in the Rio Grande Valley around Albuquerque and Santa Fe. And there were a lot of atrocities committed then. And it's called the Tihuish War. It's such a wild thing. It's an event that it's known as the first named war between Europeans and indigenous people in North America in 1540-42. So the Puebloans resisted that. Another outfoxing thing they did is they raid the horses. And the horses are corralled during the winter near some of the Pueblos, and the Puebloans break loose the horses. That's hitting them where it hurts. Of course, they had 1,000 horses on this expedition. They couldn't break them all loose. So that was another strategy.
1: Is this when the horse came to the Zuni and the Pueblo?
0: I believe it is. I totally believe it is. That there's been, you know, that's been debated for a long time. A century ago, it was said that Coronado brought the horse. And then more recent scholarship said, oh, no, it came much later. And now there's archaeology that shows the horse was actually domesticated by Indians up in northern Wyoming. Now, you probably know this. That they've uncovered horse skeletons with bridle bit marks and things all the way back, you know, to late 15, early 1600s. And so you bring 1,000 horses up to the Southwest and the native people break loose a bunch of them. I'm sure there were plenty of horses that got out with this Coronado expedition.
1: And yet, Peter, think of it. Imagine being an indigenous person. Maybe the dog has been domesticated. And suddenly this creature, this gigantic, swift, skittish, powerful creature, the horse, appears in your world. It had to be a heady experience.
0: It had to be overwhelming. And they when they first saw them, they were like, wow, what are these? You know, they'd probably heard that the Spaniards had these like big dogs, you know, that the word had come up from all the way from Mexico, because there were trading routes going all the way down there. You know, until you saw one in actuality, it was only an abstract concept. And they're armored horses. They, you know, that, like they're calling them big metal dogs that show up. I compare it to like showing up with a column of battle tanks coming into your Puebloan community because.
1: Or elephants with Hannibal. I mean, these
0: are. Or elephants with Hannibal. Yeah, exactly. Exactly. That was one of the big things that, or maybe the biggest thing that enabled Cortez and Pizarro to do their conquests of those empires, Incan and Aztec, is because the Spaniards were almost impervious on the horses and they could just mow down native warriors. And of course, those Spaniards recruited a lot of enemies of the Aztecs and enemies of the Incas to back them up.
1: Yeah, it's like Custer with his Crow Scouts, right?
0: All right.
1: So Peter Stark, Lost Cities of El Norte, the subtitle intrigues me. Coronado's Quest, that's a very powerful word, of course, the Unconquered West, and the Birth of American Indian Resistance. So I'm guessing you would not have written that book or titled it in that way in 1980. Talk about your evolution as a scholar, thinker. Today, we're very much interested in Native American resistance in a way that, you know, as you know from the Lewis Clark story, Native Americans were just bit players in the story until very recently, till James Rhonda revolutionized that story.
0: Well, right. Yeah, James Rhonda did, yes. Yeah, and so I think there's so much more attention paid to what else was going on rather than the single, you know, kind of European, Eurocentric lens through which everything, exploration in particular, was viewed.
1: You know, we're recording this just a few weeks before the 250th birthday of the United States, July 4, 2026, from July 4, 1776. I just did the math, Peter. The Coronado story is 484 years old, and we're marveling that we've been around for 250 as a republic. So this is really another part of the change, right, that we have thought of American history in such Eurocentric and even Anglocentric terms. Meanwhile, there's St. Augustine in Florida. There's all this going on in New Spain. You've got this going on. This is every bit as interesting as the Lewis and Clark story, and yet it doesn't have a tenth, not even a single percentage of interest that Lewis and Clark have.
0: I'm trying to change that. I don't want to undermine you.
1: No, I mean, and I'm thrilled about your book.
0: Yeah, no, I'm joking, but yeah, and I think, well, there's been such a focus on Lewis and Clark. I mean, it's an amazing expedition and has so much drama, and it's, you know, with good reason there's such a focus on it, and it was so successful. When I tell the story about the historians going to the West Coast, I say, well, you know, it's the expedition right after Lewis and Clark, and Lewis and Clark, they had around 30. One guy died of appendicitis. The historians had 140. 70 died various violent deaths. It was a whole different program. So likewise with this expedition, because it was a failure, I think. Lewis and Clark, huge success. And so, you know, our story, we tend to focus on our great successes and make celebrity stars out of those who are the progenitors of these moments in history, where Coronado came back a broken man and an utter failure.
1: So he ran through his wife's estate. He doesn't find the seven cities. He comes back probably with PTSD and worse. He's brought in on a litter. I can imagine that there's some tough reporting that's going to come back to Spain and back to one's spouse.
0: This is where I love, you know, reading some of these Spanish chroniclers. So one of the main chroniclers is a guy named Castaneda. And he says, in describing Coronado coming back to Mexico City, he said, and Viceroy Mendoza did not greet him warmly.
1: Understatement of the year, right? How many died? How many died on this expedition? Do we know?
0: Well, it's hard to tell that.
1: A bunch.
0: A lot. And I think they the accounts underreported. But the expedition, it just deteriorated as it was returning to Mexico, which, you know, took months and months. And, you know, some were dying by poisoned arrows, you know, coming in from the rear, and some of various other things. Quite a few of the Spaniards just dropped out in what they called Nueva Galicia, which would be that kind of northwest Mexico, you know, around that Puerto Vallarta and north of there, up into Sinaloa, actually. That was like the new frontier for New Spain at that time. And so a lot of these Spaniards dropped off to become like frontier settlers in that region. And the Aztecan warriors, there were so many of them. Some actually did stay up in what's now New Mexico. And so it's believed that there's some mixture up there.
1: There's some remnants there. So just a couple of quick things. Hey, okay. Hey, we're going to run out of time here, but a side trip encounter to the Grand Canyon and the misconception about the size of that river.
0: More craziness. So when Coronado's on his makeshift throne in Habaku, he sends out three reconnaissance expeditions, and one to the west, where there's either they think they're going to find an ocean or they're going to find a big river, they're told. And you've got to bear in mind, they're thinking that China is right around here somewhere. And so it could be just like right over that set of mountains.
1: Wow.
0: And they're guided by the Hopi, actually, west. And the Hopi are saying, yeah, there's a big river. You know, the Hopi are like, yeah, okay, dudes, we'll guide you that way. But it's, you know, whatever the Hopis are saying, they're not promising anything. And they finally come to this edge. They look down, and there's this little teeny river way down on the bottom. And they think it's like a little stream down
1: there. Like 6 feet wide or something.
0: Yeah, it's like literally, they think it's 6 feet wide. And that they're just going to ride their armored horses down and cross the river. And then Cardenas sends three of his most agile Spaniards down. And they spend all day going down. And they finally drag themselves up, you know, exhausted late in the day. And they said, there's no way we're going to cross that. We didn't even get a third of the way down.
1: They didn't even get down to the bottom of the canyon.
0: No, they got nowhere near the bottom of the canyon. And there's this great quote, you know, that's why I love these eyewitness descriptions. The three guys, the agile guys who come back up, they say to their buddies, like, no way. And the buddies are like, well, why isn't there a way? And then the three say, well, you see that little thumb of rock down there? How big do you think that is? And their buddies say, well, maybe the size of a man. And these three guys say, no, it's the size of the tower of the Cathedral of Sevilla, which is like 200 feet.
1: There's one comeuppance. They also encounter the Great Plains.
0: Yes.
1: I have a special deep fondness for the Great Plains. It's just such a strange part of the world. And they encounter bison in innumerable quantities.
0: Exactly.
1: Is this one of the first European verifiable accounts of the bison?
0: It is. It is. And that as far as I know, and I keep looking around for other examples, but the Coronado's expedition were, they were the first to see the Grand Canyon, Europeans, of course, first to see the Rocky Mountains, and first to see the Buffalo Plains, as they called them, and the great herds of bison. Yeah, they were blown away by the herds of bison and by the native people who could hunt them with bow and arrows.
1: On foot.
0: And also, that was another, you know, there's so many cool dimensions to the story, but the Great Plains dimension, when you're reading the accounts, you don't get a sense that the Plains tribes ever felt threatened by these guys, because, I mean, in any serious way. I mean, I'm sure they were, like, blown away by the size of it, but they if they felt threatened, they would just, like, fold up their teepees, you know, attach their trois-vois to their dogs and move on. And the Spaniards were like, oh, my God, those guys just disappeared. And, you know, they had no idea where the natives went. So they couldn't really attack them, even if they wanted to.
1: So much space to disappear into there on their home court. Yeah. You know, it's a bit like the story in Cheyenne Autumn of the troops trying to chase down the Cheyenne when they're escaping back to Montana, and the Cheyenne just walk around them at all times. They find ways, they disappear, they know what they're doing, and the Europeans are slow, laborious, you know, et cetera. So, and there's prairie dog, right? They meet prairie dogs, so that had to freak them out too.
0: Yeah, I'm not aware of any accounts of prairie dogs directly, but they surely did.
1: Of course, you can't be in the plains without
0: encountering
1: this creature.
0: Yeah, right, exactly.
1: This sort of reminds me of Henry Kissinger's famous statement, which is echoing in Iran at this moment, that for the natives to win, they just don't have to lose. But for the Europeans to win, they have to win. They lose if they don't. And so he comes with this massive invasive force. Any commitment to humanitarianism disappears pretty quickly. There are atrocities, and yet the natives outfox them, they outmaneuver them, they send them on wild goose chases. The subtitle of the book, Native Resistance, is a serious part of your study.
0: It is, and this failure of Coronado's had long-term consequences for, you know, North American geopolitics. And another Spanish expedition, you know, a significant one, didn't come back into what's now the U.S. for another 60 years after Coronado. I call it the Puebloan Resistance. And it's in a way, the Puebloan people formed a virtual blockade and made it really difficult for the Spaniards to come up. And likewise, when the Spaniards did finally settle there, they established Santa Fe, and it's like 1609, right around Jamestown. Some decades later, the Puebloan people revolted and in mass and threw the Spaniards out, sent them back to Mexico or killed them all.
1: 1680s, right? The famous
0: Pueblo. So, yeah, 1680, Pueblo is called the Pueblo Revolt, exactly. Right. And then it's my contention that because the Spaniards never were able to settle in any significant way what's now the American West or the Southwest. I mean, they barely stepped foot into the American West. They did establish Santa Fe, but that was a very small, single settlement. It was a very light colonization.
1: And then there were California missions and rancheros that came later.
0: In the 1770s, more or less, is when the missions came up the coast. So that's 200 years after Coronado, more than. And so it's my contention that when the U.S. westward movement finally got cooking, you know, right around 1800, that it had taken the Europeans, the British, and then Americans, basically 200 years to get from the Atlantic coast to the Mississippi River. This is all roughly speaking. So they get to the Mississippi, you know, the first settlements get near the Mississippi River around 1800. And then it took the Americans less than 50 years to get from the Mississippi River to the Pacific coast. And one big reason for that, I mean, there were Indian tribes and, you know, Comanches, you know, very resistant Indian tribes, but the Spaniards had no colonial presence that was going to stop the American westward movement in any serious way, and it didn't. And so, you know, I think it's my contention that one of the reasons that, you know, the U.S. claims land all the way to the Pacific coast is because there was no European empire there to stop.
1: Just to close, we have to stop. I'm so sorry. But, Peter, this would make Thomas Jefferson very happy because he believed that the Spanish were in decline, that they were holding the West for us until such time as we were ready to take it. If I don't know what he knew about Coronado, probably not much, but he would have been thrilled that that expedition sort of just flamed out and didn't have any permanent influence on the Southwest.
0: Exactly. Yeah, I can imagine. I mean, Jefferson, as you very well know, was thinking about this stuff all the time, like what's going to go on in the West. And here's this kind of mess of the Spanish down there and never really gels. So before we close out, I have to invite you to come on my new podcast, which is called Last Empty Places. And
1: hey, I live in one.
0: Yeah, that's, you are an expert.
1: And, I'm ready.
0: And it's both kind of a geographical and metaphorical exploration of the of unknown terrain.
1: Say when, we will do this. Peter Stark, the author of The Lost Cities of El Norte, Coronado's Quest, The Unconquered West, and The Birth of American Indian Resistance. To our listeners, we'll see you all next week for another important edition of Listening to America.

0: Well, good morning. I am trying to get my music to play here. Hang on a second.
1: There we go.
0: I'm starting us off with a little bit of Elephant Revival. You are listening to Sunny Side Up. I'm Joan Lobeck. I'm filling in for Fred Schubert this morning, and you are listening to KHENLP Salida 106.9. And thanks for joining me this morning. This is Elephant Revival with

Ancient Sea by Elephant Revival. They're one of my favorite bands to listen to. How are you doing this morning? Boy, what did we wake up to out there? This gray sky. We sort of had this yesterday morning as well. So it's not really a very sunny side up morning, is it? Our weather report, I pulled that up on my computer this morning. Today, we got about a high of 88. It's going to be very similar to yesterday, partly cloudy this morning. Actually, it says it's supposed to get more cloudy this afternoon. Possibly a stray shower or thunderstorm is possible today. Winds out of the southwest, 10 to 20 miles per hour. So, folks, we are in a high fire danger right now, and I think everybody is aware of that. I'm just going to read you a little something that is on the Chaffee County. This is on their Facebook page. Effective today, Chaffee County is moving to stage 2 fire restrictions. They are in place for the entire county, Buena Vista, Poncha Springs, Salida. No open fires may be built, maintained, or attended in Chaffee County. No campfires of any kind. No explosive material. No fireworks, no smoking allowed outdoors unless you're in an area at least 12 feet in diameter that is barren and cleared of all flammable material. I could go on and on, but let's just be aware, be careful. We are in high fire danger with how dry it is. We will take any moisture that we possibly can get. That would be really nice.

That's Bob Dylan. The times, they are a-changin'. And I was talking about the fire danger. If you're interested, one of the things I like to look at is there's a website that shows all the wildfires across the United States. The one I look at is from USA Today. It's data.usatoday.com. And you can see where the smoke plumes on this map are drifting across the states. And yesterday in particular, Salida was kind of right in the middle of one of the plumes. And a lot of this smoke that we've been seeing is coming out of Utah, the fires that are happening out there in Utah. So we don't want what's happened in Utah to happen here. So let's just be careful and be aware of the fire danger. KHEN is supported by Bunny and Clyde's. 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Thank you, Bunny and Clyde's. All right, National Day today. It's National Patch Day. Okay, now I've never heard of this before. It's a day to empower children facing illnesses or difficulties by sending them patches of encouragement. All right, cute. National

Creamy Pralines Day, a food holiday dedicated to enjoying the sweet, nutty, sugar, and pecan confections of pralines. Is Swim a Lap Day. This is a fitness encouragement day challenging people to hop in a pool or open water and swim at least one lap. I don't know about you, but I am a fan of being able to float in the river, which I have not done yet this year, and not sure I'm going to be able to do it. I've gone and sat in the river, and I noticed how warmer the river was just sitting in it. I went down there to cool off one day, and it really did not cool me off very much. It's so low. Hope you all had a great FIBARC weekend. It was a busy weekend, lots of tourists in town, lots of stuff happening, a lot of things going on with FIBARC. And hope it was a safe weekend for you. And it's nice to have it quiet again. I rode my bike through town this morning before coming to the studio, and I just noticed how quiet it was. It was really nice. All righty, let's do some more music. This is Carole King, So Far Away.

All right. That was Postmodern Jukebox. Scott Bradley's Postmodern Jukebox. This is a kind of a favorite group that I like to listen to. I just pulled here. Where did it go? I had the information about them here. I was going to read to you. Also known as it's known as Scott Bradley's Postmodern Jukebox, and he started this, founded this. He was a New York-based pianist in 2011 in his basement, basically, and. Oh, gosh, I had it right here in front of me. More information I was going to tell you about, and now I just lost it. Anyway, he revisions popular songs into different genres. Here it is. There we go. Out of Queens, New York. So just imagine Taylor Swift becoming Ella Fitzgerald. U2 became James Brown. The Spice Girls become the Andrews sisters. Sabrina Carpenter becomes Karen Carpenter. Now, after a decade and 2 billion views later, Postmodern Jukebox has grown to become a cultural mainstay. They're fun to listen to where you hear a song that it's been redone in a totally different genre and fun. Often described as Saturday Night Live for singers, their shows that they put on are a dazzling trip through 100 years of vintage popular music genres. So that's Scott Bradley's Postmodern Jukebox, and that was Royals. Royals was originally done by singer Lord in 2013 and redone by Scott Bradley's Postmodern Jukebox. There you go. There you have it. Famous birthdays today. Mac Fleetwood, born in 1947, the drummer and core founder of the legendary rock band Fleetwood Mac's birthday today. Jeff Beck, born in 1944, an English rock guitarist who famously played with the Yardbirds. And Kurt Smith, 1916, born in 1961, a bassist, singer, and songwriter for the new wave rock duo Tears for Fears. And he's known for his hit, like Everyone Wants to Rule the World. So happy birthday to those famous musicians. Let's go to, this is the Jayhawks with Settled Down.

That was Our House by Crosby, Stills, and Nash. Our House was a song written by British singer-songwriter Graham Nash. I love this little story about it. The song originated from a domestic event that took place while Graham Nash was living with Joni Mitchell and her two cats in her house in the Laurel Canyon of Los Angeles. They had gone out to breakfast and had bought an inexpensive vase on Ventura Boulevard. Nash wrote the song in an hour on Mitchell's piano. And that was written in, where's it, the year? 1970. There you go. Our House. Before that, I played a song by the Jayhawks and Settled Down Like Rain, an alternative country track by the Jayhawks released in 1992 on their breakthrough album Hollywood Town Hall, written by Mark Olson and Gary Lorison. All right, if you hey, some live music going on here in Salida. We had lots of live music over the weekend with FibArk. And on Thursdays, if you don't know, K-Hen comes out with a live music schedule. And it'll give you all the live music that's happening around the area for the weekend and the following week. But happening today, and this is a regular occurrence, Dave Tipton plays down there at the Victorian Tavern. Now, the information I have says 4:30 to 7. I guess that's a new time because it used to be earlier than that. So 4:30 to 7 p.m., Dave Tipton taps out his favorite tunes on the Chapman Stick at the Victorian Tavern. Little Cambodia restaurant, we've got Bruce Warren and his hammer dulcimer in the dining room, 5:30 to 7:30. Out there on Highway 50 next to the bowling alley. That's tonight, June 24th. On this Friday at A Church, a local band, the Whiskey Sweets, are going to open for Kelly McQuee, who will bring down the house with Americana, honky-tonk folk music. This is a fundraiser for the Community Refrigerator Program, located there at A Church. If you're not familiar with that, behind A Church at the corner of D and 4th, I believe. Yes. There is the Community Refrigerator Project and food available for anyone in need. So this is a fundraiser on Friday night. It starts at 7 p.m. Doors open at 6:15. The feature performer, Kelly McQuee, her music is decidedly Americana flavor thanks to the combination of honky-tonk twang, folk elements, and a dash of rock and roll. Wow, this sounds fun. Her compositions deal with issues of love, loss, and self-discovery. And her lyrics depict the highs and lows of life. Her voice is one of the most recognizable talents making music in her home state of Texas. Again, that's this Friday, the 26th, at A Church as a fundraiser, 419 D Street. This Sunday at A Church, there's a new concert series that is happening on Sunday afternoons at A Church. And Bruce Warren also will be playing again with Patsy O'Brien. And this happens, doors open at 3:15 and the show is at 4 p.m. And Bruce says in his little blurb here, I'll be playing a lot of my originals, including for the dulcimer, from the past 45 plus years. He says, not all the songs I've written are good. I won't be playing those.
But then we've got Patsy O'Brien along to make it all sound better with his amazing guitar playing and hopefully some vocals as well. So music, stories, humor, fun times. We'd love your support. That's this Sunday at A Church. And A Church is also an underwriter here for KHAN. Thank you, A Church, for everything that you do. Moving on, back to some music. Ain't it enough old crow medicine?

That was The City of New Orleans, originally written by Steve Goodman. And Goodman got the idea while traveling on the Illinois Central Line to visit his wife's family. And it's been recorded by numerous artists. We heard it from Arlo Guthrie here, who did it in 1972. Willie Nelson later did it in 1984. Goodman posthumously won the Songwriting Grammy Award for Nelson's version. So there you go. And I'm particularly enjoying that song this morning because I'm going to be riding that train, the Illinois Central Railroad, actually starting in Carbondale, Illinois, and then heading down to Memphis, getting off at Memphis, and then New Orleans. I'm just taking a long train trip in July. I'll be taking off from La Junta, Colorado, hitting various cities I've never been to before, Memphis, Atlanta. I'm going to be ending up in Philadelphia later in July for a reunion with about 12 cousins who I have not seen in about 20 years, and my four brothers. So I'm so looking forward to this. If you didn't know, Amtrak offers a rail pass. This is what I'm doing. It's a rail pass for $500 that is good for 30 days and 10 segments. And you can reserve those segments ahead of time. I bought the pass 2 months ago and been reserving the different segments that I want to ride Amtrak. So, yeah, just a fun little thing. I'm doing this July, and that song just made me, I'll be thinking about that song when I'm hitting the train. And I'll be thinking about our dear Forrest Whitman, who for years did our Sunday on the Rails show, talking all things trains related. I'll be thinking about you, Forrest, when I'm on my train trip. And before that, I played you the Old Crow Medicine Show, Ain't It Enough? And that was released on their 2012 album, Carry Me Back. Alrighty, hope and enjoying your Wednesday morning, tuned here to Sunny Side Up. So I told you before at the beginning of the show, I had gone on ChatGPT and asked it to write a short poem celebrating the summer solstice here in Salida, Colorado in June. Here's what it gave me. Summer solstice graces Salida's sky, where mountain peaks and rivers lie. The Arkansas sparkles in golden light as day lingers long into the night. Cottonwoods whisper in the warm June breeze. Sunset paints fire through the trees. We gather beneath the twilight's glow, celebrating the longest day we know. Yeah, I'm amazed. I have a love-hate relationship with ChatGPT. And AI in particular, but it's here to stay. It gets used. When we come back, I'm going to talk about live theater that is happening locally and what you might want to go see this weekend or in the coming weeks. But for now, let's play a little bit more music. And, oh, this is the Papini Sisters. I don't know if anybody heard it. I think they're from the UK. This is called Jilted.

0: That was the Papini Sisters with Jilted. The Papini Sisters were founded in 2004 by Marcella Papini. She was inspired by the animated film, The Triplets of Belleville. Anyway, they're just kind of one of my favorite groups. I love to listen to them, and their tight harmonies are just so enjoyable to listen to. The Papini Sisters. Okay, things going on in the theater realm. Over the weekend, I went out to Westcliff. I had not ever been to a full production out there before. And I went to see 1776, the musical. Out there, Westcliff has the Center for Performing Arts. It is in the historic Jones Theater. And I couldn't have been more impressed by this production of 1776, the musical, by their local theater folks. You've got a few more chances if you want to go see this. It's this Saturday, June 27th at 7 p.m. And then also on July 4th, there is a 7 p.m. show. So it's described as this. Before there was Hamilton, there was 1776, a musical that just is witty. The opening song, it is hot as hell in Philadelphia. And the fractured group members of the Continental Congress, who are just totally fed up with John Adams and his radical ideas about American independence during the broiling summer of 1776. They just do a great job. You get to see history sort of come alive through music. And the other thing that their Center for Performing Arts has going on out there, they have four theater interns that they host every summer. These are usually recent theater graduates. And they house them, they pay them a stipend, and they are there for the summer to help with all of the theater productions. The four interns were part of this show, and they were amazing. They all had amazing voices. I would say about half the cast were women playing men's roles, but their costuming was wonderful. Their staging was wonderful. I can't say enough. If you've never seen 1776... it was very, very enjoyable. The other thing they have coming up out there, they always do a Shakespeare production. This summer, they are doing Julius Caesar. I'm going to try to get out there and see this because I was so impressed by 1776. Let's see. Julius Caesar, you can see on the 28th at 7 p.m., it's also going to be on July 3rd and July 5th. So you can go to Westcliff's, just go to jonestheater.com if you're interested in knowing more of what's going on out there. I know they put on summer programs, theater programs for kids, and those interns help put on all of those theater programs for children. They're doing The Magical Land of Oz in October. Later in September, they have 10-minute play competition performances. So if you're interested in live theater, Westcliff, it's just an hour drive down there in the historic Jones Theater. All right, another thing coming up this weekend. I was hoping to have maybe a guest or two on the air with me this morning. I don't think anybody was going to make it. The High Country Fine Arts Association is doing Once Upon a Mattress. It's a musical comedy based on the story of the Princess and the Pea. It's this Friday and Saturday at 7 p.m. and this Sunday at 2 p.m. And it is at the Buena Vista High School in their Flex Commons. Now, I will tell you, I'm part of this production, and BV High School does not have air conditioning. That being said, they have brought in fans and whatnot to help cool the space off. They even purchased little personal fans that you can hook up to your phone to have a little fan in there. And we are in the middle of Tech Week for this show. Matter of fact, while I'm talking about this, I am going to pull up a song. This is my first time being part of the High Country Fine Arts Association, and I could not have had a better experience. If you know me, I've been part of quite a bit of theater here in Salida. This is my first time joining a production up there in BV. And I must say, what a wonderful group they are. If you have never seen any of High Country Fine Arts productions, gotta go see it. And this is, it is medieval king and queen, lords, not lords, knights and ladies, the princess, and there is a minstrel, there is the wizard, I play the jester. We are all in amazing costumes. I want to give a shout out to Hope, our director, and to Mary, our music director. And all the people that have been involved in it have just been absolutely wonderful. This is a musical. Like I said, I'm going to play you a little bit of one of the opening songs. It's called Opening for a Princess. I'm going to play this for you, and then I'll come back and tell you a little bit more about the story.
1: Oh, I liked her.
2: So did I.
3: Why must every princess get the bird?
4: It's just absurd.
5: I never heard a test so difficult to pass.
1: Alas, alas, is what I lack. I lack, alas, alas, alack.

Okay, that is one of the opening songs of the production, and we choreograph a lot of this. There are songs with movement and dance, which is new to me, but it's been a lot of fun. Again, this is put on by the High Country Fine Arts Association, located in BV. I'm going to stop for a minute. It is 9 o'clock, and you're listening to KHEN 106.9 Salida. This is Sunnyside Up with Joan Lobeck. I'm sitting in for Fred, and I am talking about the production of Once Upon a Mattress that's happening this weekend in Buena Vista. Come out and see it, folks. You're going to enjoy it. But let me tell you a little bit more about High Country Fine Arts Association. It's a nonprofit theater organization operated by a group of volunteers, and they cannot put on these productions without the help of the community. The High Country Fine Arts Association provides live theater experience for any interested person in Chaffee County, either as a participant or as a viewer. They strive to educate adults and children in all aspects of theater, on and off the stage, and experience the joy of collaborative and creative working together for stage productions. They have a lot of stuff going on. I'm trying to pull up, let's see. They do a lot for elementary schools and for middle schools. This is the Once Upon a Mattress is their summer adult only production. And I know in the past, last year they did Anastasia, the year before they did Beauty and the Beast. And I got to see the year before that they did Pirates of Pazan, which was absolutely amazing. That's this weekend again, Friday and Saturday, 7 p.m., and Sunday at 2 p.m. Lots of fun. That is what's theater stuff going on that I've got for you. Oh, no, I was going to tell you also about, if you're familiar with Jimmy Criswold, he's a young man still in high school who has his own theater company he calls Snowcaps. I just want you to get this on your radar so that you know this is going on. The weekend of, let's see, July 17th. This is a ways out, but I'm going to tell you about it. At the Steam Plant, he is directing Disney's Descendants, the musical. Amazing young man and always does a wonderful job. That's the weekend of July 17th, 18th, and 19th. Go to the Steam Plant's website to find out more. Disney's Descendants, the musical, directed by one of our high schoolers, Jimmy Griswold. All righty, back to some regular music. This is Van Morrison.

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Yay! 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It's a free community event that transforms the streets into a massive outdoor gallery where local and regional artists create temporary chalk and pastel masterpieces. So head on down to F Street on Saturday and you will see all the different chalk artwork come to life. The theme for this year is Down by the River. There will be professional and emerging artists creating large 6x6 foot murals right there on the pavement. There are community squares. You can reserve a 5x5 for adults or a team, or 3x3 for youth to create your own masterpiece. There is a free kids zone, face painting, live music, concessions going on. 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I think you got to go to the Steam Plant website for that. So Salida Steam Plant website, you will find more information about. Yes, there it is. It is on the SalidaSteamPlant.com, and you'll find more information about the Chalk Festival this Saturday right here in downtown Salida. All righty, let's back to this music here.

Tomorrow's Looking Into You by Jackson Brown. That came from his 1972, also self-titled debut album. The song is about a young man in his early 20s looking back over his life, visiting places from his past and attempting to find meaning and direction in his journey, before ultimately realizing the value of human connection. Don't you just love songs like that? I do. Kidoki. Some other stuff going on in town this weekend. Just got to let you know, you have lots of options of things to do. There is a fire safe drone spectacular, Freedom in the Sky. It's kind of early celebration of the 4th. So on Saturday, the 27th, the BV Buena Vista Drone Park, they'll have activities starting around 2 p.m. And then the drone light show will start at around 9:15. The drone park, are they giving me an address where this is at? It just says, I have a poster here. It just says the BV Drone Park. Not sure exactly where that is in BV. I'm sure if you head out there, you'll find it. And then on Sunday, the 28th, down at the Chaffee County Fairgrounds in Poncha Springs, activities will start at 2 p.m. on Sunday. And then the drone show will be about 9:15 after dark. That's down at the Chaffee County Fairgrounds. So a fire-safe, instead of fireworks this year because of the fire danger, we've got a drone spectacular. I'm looking forward to this. I have never seen a drone show. So I am looking forward to seeing this. It should be great. All right, I've pulled up on Mountain Mail, their event calendar. So I want to let you know some other live music they have listed here going on this weekend if you just want to hear some live music. You've got Joe Walters on Friday at the Distillery. Oh, here's something for the kids. Just to let you know, Once Upon a Mattress, the musical this weekend. Kids will love this. We consider it rated PG. There's some innuendo stuff that goes on in it, but kids will enjoy it. It's funny. Oh, here's something for the kids, though. On Friday, it's a Rocky Mountain Puppet Show at the library here in Salida, 405 East Street. And this is at 12:30 on Friday, featuring Megan and her puppet friend, Aiden, with a dinosaur-filled show, Sketchosaurus Rex. They'll have it outdoors if weather permits. It's free admission, 12:30, at the library, a Rocky Mountain puppet show. That sounds like fun. I used to do library shows, a circus theme, and I love the library shows. Down at the Velveteen Lodge, Lounge on Friday night, starting at 7, you've got Bo Bones and Oren Dreeben playing blues and rock. There is an adult soak only, 7:30 on Friday. It's down there at the Aquatic Center, and they heat the pools up a little hotter. They turn the lights down. They put on calming music. Yes, there is a fee for that. And let's see. Ding, ding, ding. There's a karaoke night down at the Dusty Road House on Saturday, down in Howard, at 6 to 9 p.m. That sounds like fun. Hey, you probably know that the farmers markets are up and running here in June. There's been three of them, Saturday mornings at Alpine Park from 8 to noon. And there's always live music. This past Saturday, it featured moi playing and singing my favorite songs in the park. I don't know who's there music this weekend, but from 8 to noon, the Salida Farmers Market, which has grown significantly. They are up to about 70 vendors now. If you haven't checked out the Farmers Market at Alpine Park on Saturday, go do it. I already mentioned the Chalk Festival. Oh, also this weekend on Saturday is the Salida Wine Festival from 1 to 5 p.m. at Riverside Park.
Featuring tastings from more than 20 Colorado wineries. There's going to be live music by the Chafee Experiment and Alexa Kilgore. There'll be food trucks. Obviously, this is for ages 21 and over. There is admission to get into this. But that is the Salida Wine Festival happening at the Riverside Park, 1 to 5 p.m. A portion of the proceeds are benefiting the Alliance. That's some of the stuff going on. I'll keep looking through the event calendar and see what else I find for you. In the meantime, here's a Neil Diamond, Broad Old Woman.

0: string just ran away too.
1: Play one out. It's soul, man. Okay.
0: That's all right. I don't need it. I play better with five strings.
2: One.
0: Now wait a minute. Now dig. I come right in singing.
2: Second
0: you
2: know,
0: that
2: extraordinary
0: voice.
2: All right, lay out for verse.
0: What?
2: Do an arrangement on it. Lay out for
0: no,
2: verse.
0: No. Right after that. Yeah.

0: Okay, so yeah. Oh, hold on, no, wait a minute. Don't play there. All I want to hear is Kenny. Okay?
1: Nine.
2: Okay.
3: One, two,
2: I'm ready.
3: One, two, three.
2: Who's okay?

0: about to finish.
1: Okay. I forgot that this track was actually sort of a rehearsal track that Neil Diamond did, but I love listening to it because it's like, oh, this is how someone put a song together. Isn't this cute? Anyway, a little fun here. Let's go to, this is a Carol Emerald. I don't know if anybody's ever heard Carol Emerald. She's one of my favorite artists. She's actually from Holland. And when I perform some of her songs, this one's called Stuck.

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Thank you. Hey, going on this Sunday as well is the monthly open mic at a church at noon. Hosted by our own Rick White from KHAN. Rick White does a Thursday morning Sunny Side Up. He also has a Monday show at 4 p.m. If you're listening, Rick, I can never remember your Monday show. No, wait, let me tell you what the Monday show is, or he'll get mad at me. The Bacon Lubbock Tomato Sandwich at 4 p.m. with Rick White. But Rick also hosts and helps put together the monthly community open mic at a church. It is this coming Sunday at noon. Bring your instrument, sign up for open mic at the door. Free admission. It'd be nice to have, you know, if it's a hot day out, it's a great place to go in. And they have air conditioning now at a church. So community open mic. And if you're new to trying to perform, getting out there and performing, this is a great supportive community to get in front of and try things out. So there you go. Oh, remember Electric Light Orchestra? I do. I used to love listening to them. We're going to do Evil Woman by ELO.

That was Evil Woman, a song by Electric Light Orchestra. That was in 1975 off their album Face the Music, written by vocalist Jeff Lynne. And Lynne wrote the song quickly when Face the Music was almost complete, that he didn't think they had a good lead single. So he wrote this in a matter of minutes, is what this says. But it became like one of the most popular songs on that album and a hit for that band. I used to listen to a lot of ELO. I like them. 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Love that. Thank you for being underwriters for KHEN. All right, I was looking through the events calendar on the Mountain Mail. Some other stuff going on. On Tuesday, the Arkansas Headwaters Recreation Area is hosting a Tots on Tuesday. This sounds really cool. For ages 2 to 4, so if you've got a little one, listen up. At Chisholm Park, which is over there on Hunt Street, 324 Hunt Street, they have a hands-on program where kids can touch, see, and learn about Colorado plants, animals, and wild wonders. No registration required. That's 10 a.m. on Tuesday at Chisholm Park by the Arkansas Headwaters Recreation. And also, there is a weekly open mic that happens at the Vic Tavern on Tuesday night starting at 7 p.m. if you want to check that out. Also, kind of a new group that's been getting together at Woods Distillery over there on First Street on Tuesday night starting about 7:30. They call themselves the Monk Brothers. And David Tipton, our Chapman stick artist, is one of the ones that is a regular there, but they have a rotating group of band members who come in and out, and they're covering music mostly by Thelonious Monk and others, but it's mostly jazz. And stop in and hear them. I went 2 weeks ago to hear them. It was a very lovely, enjoyable evening there at Woods Distillery Tuesday nights starting around 7:30. So that's some other stuff just going on in town. Just so you know what's happening. Let's do a Creedence Clearwater. Cool stuff.

0: That was by America, Sister Golden Hair, 1975 soft rock hit, written by Jerry Blakely. And it's not about a literal sister or a nun, but it was a poetic, fictionalized song about a relationship indecision, commitment issues, and the surprise realization that someone has become a central part of your life. So there was no real Sister Golden Hair. Before that, I played Who'll Stop the Rain by Creedence Clearwater Revival. And guess who just stopped in and just to bug me, didn't you, Rick? He's not going to get on the air, though, he said. The famous Rick White, now that I've said this.
1: I will say this.
0: Uh-oh, wait a minute. Is that mic two over there? Let me get you on a mic here, Rick.
1: You can do it.
0: Is that number two?
1: Yeah.
0: What is that? Three. Wait a minute. Okay. All right, now he's on. Hey, hi, Rick.
2: Good morning, Joan. Well, I oftentimes will come in here and say hi to Fred Schubert, another of our Sunny Side Up DJs.
0: I see.
2: And so you happen to be on the air this morning. Great show, what I've listened to thus far.
0: Okay, good.
2: Yeah.
0: I haven't messed up too bad.
2: No,
0: I don't
2: at
0: do
2: all.
0: This very often. So,
2: Sister Golden Hair. Oh, I love
0: well, I
2: that
0: don't,
2: song.
0: You know. Well, good to see you this
2: Have
0: morning,
2: Have a good
0: Rick.
2: Day, everybody.
0: All right. Let's get you to a Chaffee County Health announcement here. Are you ready to prevent diabetes? 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Prediabetes occurs when blood sugar levels are higher than normal, but not high enough to be type 2 diabetes. 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Chaffee County Public Health, always ready to help. Let me get back to some music. Hang on here. I've got my this is what is this playlist? This is like Joan's favorites or it keeps my iTunes just keeps updating it with like stuff that I listen to over and over. And then they find similar stuff and put it on. Ooh, Hauser, Take Me to Church. Wow.

Yeah, it was Take Me to Church by Hauser. I'm going to go to a song by the Wailing Jennings. This is called One Voice. If anybody for Pride weekend caught the newly established Pride Choir, Mary Sandell, our local Mary, who is an amazing vocalist and music director, put this together with the help of some other friends. And gosh, I think we had like 30 some in this choir that sang for Pride Weekend. And we did a full choir arrangement of this song called One Voice by the Wailing Jennings.

Yeah, that's one voice by the Wailing Jennings. Hey, I just want to also put on your radar. I just have to talk about this. Salida Theater Project is workshopping and producing a brand new play, and it will be performed at a church the weekend of July 17th, 18th, and 19th. Watch for it. The play is called And So It May Seem, and it's written by my daughter, Jay Lobeck, who just graduated this May with a BA in theater and a minor in English. And this past spring, she wrote a two-act Shakespearean comedy. You do not need to be into the Shakespearean, you know, knowledge literary to enjoy this play. But it is a brand new play that Salida Theater Project's Devin Jenks is helping my daughter to workshop this play. And they're going to do it as a staged reading. So they will have scripts in hand. There will be some blocking and movement, but it's funny. Come see a brand new work, a brand new theater experience. There's a little bit of music that my daughter wrote the lyrics and I wrote the music for. Unfortunately, that is my same weekend I'm going to be at my family reunion in Philadelphia. I'm going to miss it. But I just want to put that on your radar. I am going to leave you with The Who, Blue, Red, and Gray. Hey, everybody, have a great day. You've been listening to Sunnyside Up with Joan Lobeck, filling in for Fred Schubert. Fred, if you've been listening, hope you're doing well and welcoming you back next week.

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Well, good morning, good morning, good morning, Salida. Hey, it's a beautiful little overcast day we got today. Man, that sun was red this morning. Appears there's fires somewhere. Hey, just in case you haven't heard, Chaffee County is on a fire ban. Don't light stuff on fire outside. That would be wise. I saw a post today. This is kind of silly, but it said, is it okay to burn my trash right now? And I think it was a post out of Howard. And I'm like, no, that's a definite no. Not a maybe, not a, hey, watch it with the hose. That's a don't burn your

0: 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The Salida Insight Meditation Community provides an open and welcoming space for people of all backgrounds to explore meditation and mindful living. Weekly meditation sits are held at the Sangha House at 248 D Street in Salida. Sessions take place Sunday from 5 till 6 p.m., Thursdays from 12 till 12:45 p.m., I'm sorry, that was Tuesdays, and Thursdays from 12 till 12:30 p.m. All sessions are inclusive and open to every level of practitioner. 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And they even had to show me how to pronounce Sangha. Hey, I hope you are having a beautiful day and that you survived FibArc. I was pleasantly surprised by the crowd that came in. It seemed like it was down a bit, obviously, but I think it was a fun event. As always, my favorite event is the sup boxing. That was fun. Somebody named, I think, Victoria ended up winning the sup boxing. There was some unique talent on display for that. So, hey, well, the season is here. It is full on summer. We just had the solstice and Father's Day and FibArc and Damien's birthday. Happy belated birthday, Damien. And hey, I'm going to have a guest in here today. I believe he's going to show up. RT, who is a mayor in Salida 26, 27 years ago. He did some amazing things for town that you get to see every day, including the streets, the trees planted on the streets in downtown Salida, Colorado, were initiated by RT. And also the skate park down at G and First Street. That was RT's doing as well. So he's going to come in, talk a little shop with me. He's going through some changes in his world that are fun I don't know about fun, but interesting transition. So I always like to talk to some of the legends here in Salida. So I'm going to play a little bit of music for you as he walks in, and then we'll get into that interview. This is Lila June. She's out of New Mexico, and I dig this song. If I could find the right buttons. All right. That's not it. That is totally not it. There we go.
1: Shine your light.

0: threatened by the victors. But how can there be a victor when the war isn't over? The battle has only just begun, and Creator is sending his very best warriors. And this time, it isn't Indians versus cowboys. No, this time, it is all the beautiful races of humanity together on the same side, and we are fighting to replace our fear with love. And this time, bullets, arrows, and cannonballs won't save us. The only weapons that are useful in this battle are the weapons of truth, faith, and compassion.
1: All right. That was Lila June, All Nations Rise. I don't know much about her. She's an indigenous activist, singer, songwriter, and I think she should run for president. I mean, somebody better. How are you doing today, RT?
2: Doing all right. Yeah.
1: Good, good.
2: Onward through the fog.
1: Yeah, it is a little bit foggy in life right now.
2: That was the title for my memoirs. It used Onward Through the Fog was the name for a head shop called Oat Willie's down in Austin.
1: Okay.
2: And they had I remember seeing their logo was this kind of Al Cap sort of character, you know, with big feet and rumpled overalls and stuff.
1: Uh-huh.
2: Just trucking along, but his head from the shoulders on up was this cloud. And then he had a big joint sticking out of it, and he was traveling along in this cloud of pot smoke. So I thought, that's perfect. That's about the
1: summary of life,
2: you know. So anyway, when you think about it, onward through the fog, nobody knows what's coming next, especially the way things are at our time of life right now. I mean, science means nothing. Facts mean nothing. Truth essentially mean nothing. I remember hearing something the other day, which may mean nothing, that AI images cannot be distinguished from reality. Now, they've got it down, so you literally cannot believe what you see.
1: Right.
2: You know, congratulations, information age. You've created a situation where information is worthless.
1: The age of deception.
2: Where the hell are we going, you know?
1: Oh, hell in a handbasket, it seems. Yeah, it's, you know, that may you live in interesting times. It sounds like a blessing.
2: I know. That's the best I can say about it. You know, I mean, that's the only thing that's really keeping me going is I've got to figure out if this is able to correct itself or whether karma means anything. I always thought karma just, you know, do unto others as you would have them do unto you.
1: Right.
2: And all that kind of stuff. That karma would prevail, but boy, karma seems to be out to lunch right now.
1: Well, I kind of view karma, I need to turn my headphones up. I kind of view karma a little bit like soup. You got instant soup, and it's never any good. You pop it out of a can. But when grandma's making the stew and cooking it for a while, it's like karma. I find the karma best delivered takes a little while to get hot. I'm looking for a couple karmic returns in this world just to observe. Like, I wonder what's going to happen to them. Oh, my gosh, they did that to somebody.
2: Well, okay, it remains to be seen, mm-hmm. You know. But I mean, I would be cheering if, you know, if things would balance out a little bit. But we'll see.
1: We shall. I think I used to feel that I was put on this earth to make some sort of change and make a difference. And I've kind of come to the current conclusion or observation that maybe I'm just here to watch, just to witness whatever's going on. Make my little piece of the pie as pleasant for myself and other people as I can. You know, pick up some litter. Don't light any fires right now. Keep my side of the street clean, because there's a lot of people who don't have brooms, apparently.
2: Yeah. Well, that sounds like a good place to be, and I guess that's essentially where I am. I'm so overwhelmed by how unbelievable all this is to me that I find myself kind of taken aback, as they say.
1: Mm-hmm.
2: And I think just I am an observer because it's an enemy that I can't define.
1: Right.
2: And it's much, obviously much bigger. And it just basically could be just plain stupidity, you know. But I don't know. It's, like I say, it remains to be seen. And, you know, I got to stick around and see what happens.
1: Right, right. I want to watch this thing come to its, whatever conclusion it could come to. Hey, if you're just tuning in, Salida, thanks for tuning in to Kahan. I have RT on the radio with me, and RT's a friend of mine, and he has done some pretty amazing things. One of the legends of Salida. If you have been in downtown Salida, you have appreciated his efforts, whether you know it or not. I want to talk to you a little bit about the trees in downtown Salida and the skate park in downtown Salida. Because those are part of your handiwork, which is rad.
2: Yeah, it's being a politician was the last thing I would ever want to do, mainly because I do not participate in public speaking unless it's some mm-hmm. little thing like this, but don't put me in front of a crowd.
1: Right.
2: And there was a guy named, I'll spread it out, he's probably still around. His name was Rick DeKansik, and I called him Rick the Prick because he was. And Patsy Brooks was the administrator and mayor. She and Nancy Sanger flipped the roles back and forth for maybe 15 years or so. But literally, Patsy was the city of Salida. One person. She was an engineer. And, you know, she had legal credentials. So basically, she represented Salida everywhere. But the state had required Salida to put in water meters, and they had 3 years to do it. And so there was, you know, this town was essentially unmetered, or you weren't required to have one.
1: Really?
2: And so anyways, they started putting in meters, and she said, let's get on top of this and get it done. But it was a state requirement. But so many people were mad about having to put in meters, and they were allowed to dig their own meter pit to kind of save a little money till somebody thought they might hit the fiber optic
1: right.
2: that were just coming into town or something. But anyway, she stopped that too. So there were a lot of people that were angry at her about the meters, which really weren't her requirement. So when this Rick guy put in his paperwork, I was afraid that he'd become the mayor because so many people were mad at Patsy.
1: Right.
2: So I put my paperwork in basically to knock him off. And lo and behold,
1: somebody voted for you.
2: I ended up winning the election. So much to my dismay, I did one term.
1: What year was that?
2: 98 to 2000.
1: Okay.
2: But yeah, I think during that time I found out that I don't work well with others.
1: Mm-hmm.
2: You know, I mean, convincing people to do something is something I really wasn't interested in doing. I wanted to get some stuff done, but not by getting votes.
1: Right.
2: You know, so anyway, I had, I was thinking the first thing I did when I first got in was Kevin Nelson took me out to Poncha Springs, and we opened up this sewer bell that was on the Poncha Springs sewer line that comes down through Salida to our treatment plant.
1: Uh-huh.
2: And lo and behold, the groundwater they have up there was just pouring into this sewer line. And I talked to the people at the sewage treatment plant, and they said, you know, our waste thing is okay, but our drying beds are getting wiped out. There's just too much fluid coming down.
1: Right.
2: It's groundwater. So I went out to Poncha Springs to talk to the mayor, and I think her name was maybe Ruby Taylor. Anyway, we had a Taylor and a Taylor. But anyway, she She said, we don't have any more groundwater than you do. Salida's got their own groundwater problems. And she denied that the issue was they were responsible for it at all. So anyway, I went out, and I went out by the highway there, and I measured the distance from one manhole to the other. And then I went down in the thing and measured the depth of the water coming through a 10-inch pipe. And I did this at 4 o'clock in the morning where there weren't very many toilets being flushed
1: right.
2: in Poncha Springs. And I dropped a ping pong ball in, and I ran down to the other end and timed how long it took the ping pong ball to go that distance. So I figured out, lo and behold, I could do the math. I figured out how many gallons per minute were coming through that pipe at 4 o'clock in the morning. So I marched out to the next meeting and just threw myself right in her face and told her in sheer facts that I had created what the hell was going on and that the problem was theirs and they better fix it.
1: Yeah.
2: So anyhow, the new line is going in out there now 25 years later. But,
1: well, that started 25. Yeah, they are moving fast for a construction project. Have you driven that yet?
2: Yeah, no. It's first, and then the hot water line, because that was during my watch too. That was coming down from the hot springs to the swimming pool.
1: Right.
2: We hooked up with Walmart for part of it. You know that Walmart dug the ditch and buried the pipes, but we threw our hot water line in the same ditch with Walmart and had some kind of deal going and. Right off the bat, when I beat one Patsy in the race, she just bailed. So we knew nothing about what was going on. And I found myself in this meeting in Denver with all these lawyers from Walmart battling over who paid what and how much in this water line that we'd shared. I mean, just a whole bunch of stuff we knew.
1: So Walmart was kind of wanting the city to pay for that part of it.
2: Yeah, or pay part of it, you know, and how much, you know, you're here and Walmart's there and we're trying to decide who pays how much. Walmart would come in with six lawyers and it would just me and Scott Hahn, this new administrator that we just hired, because apparently I was supposed to be the administrator. The entire council bailed on us. We were just a whole new government that knew nothing about what we were doing. So
1: baptism by fire, huh?
2: Yeah. Baptism so anyhow, fire. it was an interest. But speaking to crowds was not part of my program. And you know, as far as the tree thing goes, I wanted some trees out in front of my building downtown.
1: Yeah. So take a look at some pictures from, you know, there's some pictures floating around. I know that. The library and Salida walking tours, and there's one other entity that have posted some recent pictures on Facebook of old Salida, like back in the 60s. There's no trees. There's no trees in downtown. And if you look, gosh, April around here, April, May, well, I guess the seasons are kind of shifting a little bit, but May, when all those trees are blooming, it's so picturesque. And it wasn't like that 25 years ago.
2: It's shady on hot days. It's not. I mean, trees are nice. You know?
1: So you were mayor, and you're like, we need some trees.
2: So I approached Public Works. I approached everybody I could find, and I finally. People keep saying, "Well, you had to have $1 million worth of liability insurance to dig in the city's right of way." So I went and talked to Alan Sulzenfuss, who was the attorney then, and I said, "Am I covered by the city's insurance policy?" And he said, "For $1 million." And he said, "Yeah." So I went straight out to the rental place and rented a concrete saw and went down and cut a 3x3 square, two of them in front of my building, got a sledgehammer out and broke out the concrete and started digging. And I dug this sizable hole and went to DeNoyer's out there and they sold me these trees for $250, and I found Nina Foundries in, I think it's Wisconsin. Yeah, had these grates you could mount, and so.
1: So the metal grates around the base of the tree.
2: Yeah, cast iron grates.
1: Right, right.
2: So I ordered those grates, and they were $250. So, for $500, I just approach property owners and say, for $500, we'll get a tree out here for you. You know, I'll put it in, Denars will supply it, and then I'll put in the crates. And you just pay $500, and that's what it cost me. But, you know, so there was no program, no government sorting out, no convincing. People know nothing. It was just simply
1: no hurdles,
2: it.
1: No red
2: just
1: tape.
2: Do
1: just
2: it,
1: get it
2: you
1: done.
2: Know? And I think I planted close to 40 trees in those 2 years that I was in there.
1: Wow.
2: Most of them downtown. There was a few places that planted their own trees, but
1: right.
2: But it was. In Maui, I cut down the biggest tree in our neighborhood to build his house. I was building over there, and the neighbor who had planted the tree came over. It's a great big, huge, tall evergreen, and he had planted that tree, and he came over and blessed it and all this before he dropped it. And so I decided at that time, somewhere in my life, I had to plant a lot of trees.
1: Pay it back.
2: And somehow it worked out that way. I didn't realize it was happening at the time. I was just started with trying to get some in front of my building. It was the same thing with the skate park, though. John Bayouk was the parks and recreation guy on the council.
1: So what was that little, if we're talking about the skate park area with the coffee or the barber shop, what was it
2: that
1: before?
2: That was Pete Baroni's coal yard.
1: Okay.
2: He had the coal company across the street.
1: Okay.
2: We had a real nice little building right there by the parking lot.
1: Right, right.
2: That was his office. And the
1: right
2: coal,
1: by the walking
2: the
1: path?
2: The coal shed ran along the railroad track there so they could shovel coal into the engine.
1: Because that was a railroad track where the Monarch Spur Trail is now.
2: Yeah. So anyhow, yeah, that was, and the city owned it, you know, somehow it ended up. So Bayouk wasn't really into skateboards. He was a football, basketball, and baseball guy, and he spent tons of money, like for foul ball screens and stuff, and new lighting out at the ballpark and stuff. And the skaters were trying to get a park built somewhere, and they'd somehow managed to raise, I think, $2,500, and a crazy guy by John Norris matched their $25,000. So they had $5,000 to build this park.
1: And this is about 2000?
2: Yeah, right, uh-huh. 1999, something. And anyhow, the at the meeting, I'd been talking to these people, and I found out that our Parks and Recreation Department was funded by the lottery money, and that the lottery went to Parks and Recreation.
1: Well, there you go.
2: And it was $60,000 a year.
1: Oh.
2: And we were getting this. Bayouk offered to match the $5,000 that the kids had raised.
1: Uh-huh.
2: So they'd had $10,000. So when I found out that there was $60,000 available, I just went and told Bayouk that I was taking the money for this year, and we were going to build a skateboard park with it. So that's what we did. We put out a contract with an outfit called Team Payne, a bunch of young skateboard guys who made their living now building skateboard parks. They learned how to do concrete work and how you had to work it up.
1: Right.
2: I mean, they'd start troweling that, and they'd trowel for 12 or 14 hours, you know, just keep working it up and letting it dry.
1: Right, right.
2: Working it up and letting it dry. But anyway, they came in, and our budget was $60,000, you know, and we spent every penny of it. I ended up putting in the fence, putting the posts in. The fence was, I used galvanized pipe. I found out at the they call it the gallery out on the highway,
1: uh-huh,
2: part of the city's property, and some real oak fence, and just drilled these holes and put the pipe in between the poles, and then wired in these real oak panels, and so we had a fence around it. But you know, I put a lot of effort into that park. Then about 6 months later, I broke my hip in it. So
1: tell me about that. I've heard that story before.
2: You don't know what kind of karma we're talking about there, you know.
1: So you're about 50 years old, and you decide to drop into a...
2: No, actually, it's one of those things where you have to pay attention to your mind. The thing runs amok on you with assumptions, oh, I know this kind of stuff. And you have to watch out for it, because sometimes it's not as smart as it thinks it is.
1: Uh-huh.
2: And that's what I I went over there with my son-in-law and my grandson and me. The three of us went over there, and we took Wayne Lauch's skateboard with us. Wayne and Darlene ran the First Street Cafe for years.
1: Okay.
2: But anyway, he was a hockey player, but he also could ride a skateboard. So we took that skateboard over there, and I think my grandson went down first. And they were, you know, my grandson was a super athlete, and so was my son-in-law, but skating was not their thing. I mean, this was, you know, they hadn't spent a lot of time on a skateboard, and especially on a ramp or something.
1: And, yeah.
2: And I think my grandson went down first, and it got away from him, and he went over, and he landed pretty hard. I mean, he shot the thing out from underneath him. And then my son-in-law, he hit his head when he went back.
1: Okay, all got
2: so
1: away.
2: Then I thought it's my turn. And by that time,
1: the
2: skateboard was set standing down in the middle of the bowl on the flat down there. So I climbed down in there and I climbed up on it. And I said, "General, you know, feels all right." Kind of wobbled it back and forth. But my mind just kicked in. He says, "Oh, I know what this is. This is like those round cylinders you used to lay on the ground, then they had a plank
1: and balance
2: that would sit on top of it, and you shock the thing back and forth
1: right.
2: like this. You do that on a skateboard,
1: it's gonna your mind might think
2: it knows what it's doing. That skateboard shoots out from beneath you so fast that you horizontally crash to the concrete and break your hip."
1: Yeah.
2: And that's exactly what happened.
1: You broke your hip.
2: I broke my hip. Yeah, the fire department had to come down there. My son-in-law is an orthopedic surgeon. So he was down there. He had my hip in traction. Some lady was standing there taking pictures of all this. She sent him a copy. I've kind of stashed them away. I don't like looking at them. But the fire department couldn't get me out of the bowl because they had to, you know, that big curve.
1: 8 foot up.
2: They couldn't put me on a stretcher and figure out how to hand me up to somebody that was up on the rim. So they laid a ladder down out of the fire truck and just put the stretcher with me on it on the ladder, then skidded it down till they got me on the side and put me in the ambulance, and away I went to Colorado Springs for surgery, you know. But it was, you know, like the interesting thing, after all I did for that skateboard park and I broke my hip in it, I mean, that's confusing karma.
1: Right.
2: Is what I did. That's probably an interesting topic, is confusing karma.
1: Confusing karma. Yeah. Well, you know, the whole... I remember the first time I heard it. No good deed goes unpunished. Sometimes karma is bipolar.
2: Yeah.
1: So you were mayor in 98
2: to 2000. One term.
1: Wow. I
2: chose not to run again. I was happy to turn in the reins, you know, and just... Yeah. When you said you didn't think much of big government, you know, it really went from Patsy Brooks was the only government. She was the lawyer, the engineer. You know, she'd be out there measuring the thickness of a concrete pan, and the next day she'd be in Denver at a water, you know, representing water rights or for the city. I mean, she did everything.
1: She was busy.
2: You know, unfortunately, she died of Alzheimer's. You know, this brilliant, hard-driven woman got eaten up by that stuff. But anyway, so when we came in, John Bayouk, the other five councilmen resigned, didn't even run for re-election. So we had a new administrator, a new mayor, and the mayor had to be the administrator because we didn't have them after Patsy left. So we had five of the council members were new, and me representing both the administrator and the mayor. And that was the government of the city of Salida then. And I suddenly realized I didn't even want to win this job. I just wanted to watch out brick to brick, you know. And so anyhow, right off the bat, we realized we got to hire an administrator, at least somebody that knows how to run all these departments and stuff and do this stuff. So we put out the thing, you know, where all the resumes come in. You know, we had 68 resumes or something, you know, to try and run through, read through all this stuff about, you know, nothing but good stuff about every candidate, you know, but to try and sort your way through this, you know, then the council voted on their best 10, and then we saw, you know, we kept cutting it down, but it was really, you know, it was like AI, you know, they'd probably try and tell you who the best candidate, if you wanted honesty, integrity, sense of responsibility, hard work, you know, if you put those kind of requirements in, I suppose AI could have sorted through those 68 things and done it, because we just were winging it. And we're a bunch of citizens. You know, we don't know anything about anything. And so anyhow, we had all these people come in, and I went all over the state trying to check them out. I went to, what's that town outside of Aspen before you get to Glenwood Springs? About halfway down. Anyway, the manager of that town was one of the people, and he looked really good. So I took about the top five and went around to the towns and just kind of did this investigation of my own. And I found that this guy bought a quart of vodka every day at the liquor store before I left that town. And I don't know, I mean, just there were little things that would pop up here and there. You'd say, oh, we better add this to the consideration here while we're doing this. But anyway, we ended up with Scott Hahn.
1: That's a lot of vodka every day.
2: Yeah, who was this handsome young man. He looked good and everything, but there were some things that came up that, well, it's kind of a job where you run into a lot of problems with a lot of people. I mean, you're always trying to tell somebody what they can do and not do, the administrator.
1: Yeah, and you're always going to have somebody loving you and somebody hating you.
2: You know, trying to do this stuff. So anyway, it was me and Scott were basically the city government then, plus the city council that would come to it. Then Scott decided he needed a planner. I mean, Salida was taking off then. There were, you know, the city had to sign off on every building and all this stuff, and he was just buried immediately. So then we hired Jennifer Phelan, who was the first planner of the city in Salida. So in my first 2 years, we started growing. Here's another bureaucrat and another layer of government. But, I mean, we couldn't do what was happening, you know, especially when you didn't know what you were doing.
1: Right.
2: You know, so finally, you know, Jennifer needed additional help in her office. And it just grew and grew and grew until now we've got this building down there that's full of people. Sometimes the doors are locked. You have to go in and fill out a form to make an appointment to see somebody. Mm. And I don't know how many employees are in there, but I wince when I realize I was the source. I was the beginning of this whole damn thing, you know?
1: Yeah, just because you have an idea, you can't hold accountability.
2: It was all Rick the Brick's fault. But anyway, I don't know. I mean, and I've got to say this. Donald Trump does not have to get a building permit. Why did I have to get a building permit to do this 700-square-foot addition on my little house over here on 4th Street? Why do I have to obey the laws and he doesn't? That is not okay.
1: Because you're not a billionaire.
2: And never will be okay.
1: Billionaires can do whatever they want.
2: Well, it's time to put an end to that.
1: Yeah, I agree, man. Yeah. I have this...
2: Would you tell me this morning that a trillionaire like Elon Musk is 1,000... billions.
1: That's 1,000.
2: You take
1: billions.
2: 1 billionaire and multiply it 1,000 times, and now you've got this guy. Why is that okay? Somebody explain to me why that's a value to subject your culture to.
1: Yeah, when people are starving in this world and you know, dying of treatable diseases.
2: Yeah, we're cutting programs all over the world, so this guy gets a tax cut. It's insane.
1: I mean, they can have gold-plated toilet paper roll holders.
2: Anyway, that's, you know, I could rave about that all day. long. What else were we going to talk about?
3: Oh.
2: Let's see, we've done the skateboard.
1: So you've let's talk about your transition. You've cleared out the building downtown on First Street now. That's a
2: real interesting thing, is that, you know, you realize,
1: because you've been in that building 30.
2: Yeah, something like that. I've been in Slider for 55, but it's just, you know, I've kind of came into town and bought a piece of property here or there. I mean, I bought the building that 7,000 feet and an art gallery is in. It used to be kind of an antique mall.
1: Right, right.
2: In there. That was called the Lovelace.
1: Right.
2: That's another story in itself. But, you know, I bought that building for $8,000 when I came here from Boston.
1: You can't even pay the taxes on it for $8,000
2: now. 1972 is like buying a car.
1: Right.
2: You know, but things were slow and sliding, and it had the boiler had been cracked because somebody had overheated it and put water in during the winter and stuff. And an investment company from California had it, and they just wanted to get rid of it. So, I mean, I had a broken leg then. I tried to race motorcycles and did this big compound fracture, but I had just gotten a divorce, broken legged and divorced. I was humping down the sidewalk heading for the office bar, and I looked into that building, and back in there was a notebook piece of paper said for sale. See, Minnie Rathman was her name at Flory Shoe Store, which is right around the corner in the second building over where Yolo. Yeah, the second store used to be Flory Shoe Store.
1: Okay.
2: And she ran that thing. So I turned around and went back and went in there, and she said, you know, can I help you? And I says, I saw the notepaper back in that building. What's the deal on it? She says, well, they want $10,000 for it. And I says, well, she said, well, it's got a broken cast iron boiler, and this investment company just wants to get rid of it. And so I said, well, call them and tell them I'll give them $7,000 for it. She called, and we settled on $8,000. And I bought that building from the time I saw the sign till we hung up the phone.
1: 2 hours.
2: No, I bet it was 15 minutes.
1: Really?
2: As long as it took me to whip back around the corner on crutches into that store and have this 5-minute conversation and a phone call, the deal was done. You know, so that's the way. But so I was the landlord in there.
1: So
2: for
1: you had
2: 16 years, I think.
1: You had that building in the early 2000s, right?
2: Oh, yeah. I bought it in 73,
1: okay.
2: I think, yeah.
1: Because
2: why the price was right.
1: I know a couple of people who were tenants of yours.
2: Yeah.
1: Yeah.
2: Yeah. I used to rent it was a furnished building. There was just funky furniture and stuff upstairs. There were 6 apartments and 4 storerooms down this long hall. And I think those storerooms had actually been just single rooms to sleep in.
1: Right.
2: They a lot of railroad workers.
1: So was it a hotel at one time?
2: No,
1: or a brothel?
2: It was railroad
1: or
2: workers.
1: Okay.
2: Spending the night. It's like the Savoy down there next to my other building. There were 16 rooms upstairs with 1 toilet, 1 sink, and 1 tub. And all 16 rooms were just overnight stays for the railroad workers. So, but that's basically with those 6 apartments upstairs. And I used to rent a furnished apartment, all utilities paid, for $40 a month. And I just told them, you know,
1: this is
2: a good deal.
1: Yeah.
2: I don't even want to see any of you. I just want to see the money come under the door.
1: $40 a month. I think I paid $40 a month for my water.
2: Yeah.
1: Wild.
2: But it was, you know, there were a lot of stories that came out of that place.
1: Right.
2: Bobby Pasquale ran the office bar. He found out renting apartment 1 for me was much cheaper, just rented up full time, than renting a motel room for the bands to stay in when they came up to play on the weekend.
1: Mm-hmm.
2: They just stayed in my building. So I had rock and roll bands every weekend with a bunch of little groupie girls swarming around and lots of partying and stuff.
1: Yeah.
2: And then during hunting season, he would have some ladies of the night
1: right.
2: come up from Denver and
1: entertain
2: stay there
1: the
2: for entertaining his hunter friends that would come into town.
1: So prostitution
2: to hunt.
1: Did not stop in Salida in 49.
2: Yeah.
1: It was all the way
2: so
1: until
2: you never
1: 2000.
2: Knew who you were going to run into in that dark hall at night, you know?
1: Yeah.
2: It was lots of stories.
1: Right. That I've gone on a few of the walking tours with Steve because he's back up and running, and the history of some of these buildings. I mean, the ghost stories are interesting because I
2: told you this the other day. I don't think I've said it on the radio, but that used to be Stancato's General Store.
1: Okay.
2: When it first existed.
1: The Loveless?
2: Yeah, both sides, there was an opening in the middle so you could move back and forth.
1: Okay.
2: But both sides were Stancato's General Store. There was a guy named Moses Stancato who tended bar in the office bar.
1: Oh, you did tell me this.
2: Yeah, then lived in the Lovelace next door. It was, their store was downstairs.
1: Uh-huh.
2: And so, I mean, I was, well, then, who knows what the reasons were, but about 3 years before I bought that building, Moses hung himself upstairs in one of those storage rooms. And so there always were these stories around town that
1: the
2: there
1: ghost
2: was a ghost
1: of Moses.
2: Named Moses. And I always thought that was really cool. But I never had any sense there was an issue. But I had a lady friend one time who said she was sensitive to ghosts,
1: uh-huh.
2: freak out in the hallway. Going by those storerooms. So Arlene Schovald, who is still around here,
1: right.
2: claimed to be able to deal with ghosts. So she came up there one night with, she had pendulums and a, I don't know whether it was a Ouija board or whatever it was. She had some little gadgets, and she spent the night up there
1: exercising the ghost.
2: Moses' ghost. And she claims, I saw her the other day in the new pasta restaurant. And I reminded her of that. And she says, oh, yeah. She said, he's gone.
1: He's gone. He's said to be gone.
2: Yeah.
1: But my studio, I've seen a couple unexplainable things up there. I was one time walking down the hallway, and there's a bathroom up like in the hallway and then all the studios. And I was walking by the bathroom just about to go down to the street and walk by, and there was a lady, younger, I don't know, maybe 25, sitting in kind of an old, she was sitting on the toilet with the seat down, just using it as a chair, like reading a book. And I just caught it with my peripheral, and I saw that she was wearing kind of an old-timey, like, you know, it was a white dress with red pattern on it, but it was old, like...
2: flowered print or
1: yeah.
2: something. Yeah.
1: And it kind of caught me off guard. I was like, whatever. And I was going to use the restroom, but I just kind of walked by when I realized somebody's in there. Started walking downstairs, realized I didn't have my keys in my pocket. They were up in the studio. So I turned back around. I'm halfway down the stairs, 4 seconds away. Go back upstairs, and there is no one in that bathroom. There's nowhere they could have gone. And I got that sort of like cold shiver, like, feeling, and I didn't go into my place for about a week after that.
2: Yeah. Great, that fits right in with modern times. That's an AI projection.
1: Yeah, right.
2: Somehow was shot into your brain by the government that's watching you.
1: Voice to skull technology.
2: We are screwed. We do not know what's coming or how to distinguish. What in the hell is happening?
1: Right.
2: You cannot figure out what's real anymore.
1: No.
2: Who thinks this is a good idea? It's absolutely insane. I mean, I realize AI can sort its way through medical information to come up with very precise diagnosis. But when you're throwing everything out to the wind, you're in trouble. You're in serious trouble.
1: Well,
2: and you're going to use data centers that you're going to use up all electricity and water to produce something that I'm not even sure what the hell it is.
1: Yeah, what's it for?
2: Yeah.
1: Why does America have 5,000 data centers? We have more data centers now in America than all of the world combined. What's the point? My son, I have a 25-year-old son, and he lives up in Cheyenne, Wyoming. That's my where I come from a little bit. And he was telling me that there was a data center built outside of Cheyenne that is projected to take up more water than the rest of the state of Wyoming.
2: Yeah.
1: I mean, yeah. It is asinine.
2: It's, interesting thing about Cheyenne is that...
1: There's something interesting about Cheyenne?
2: No, the Flory shoe store that I went around the corner to buy the Lovelace from Minnie Rathman, that was owned by Flory and Mike Mendocino.
1: Okay.
2: Who are from Cheyenne.
1: Okay.
2: They collect gas pumps and all that kind of stuff and restore them and
1: cool.
2: go to the big sales out in Palm Springs and all that. But they also used to own the Pioneer Hotel, which is right downtown Cheyenne.
1: So I know the Pioneer.
2: We used to go up there and party, especially during Frontier days.
1: Oh, yeah.
2: In Cheyenne there. But Flory and Mike Mendocino, they were two of Slida's characters. I mean, truly interesting characters, and they still are. Mike looks like ZZ Top now. I mean, and they're really cool guys. I mean,
1: I don't know if I've had the opportunity to meet them yet.
2: They're out there all the time now. They're in Cheyenne.
1: Yeah. I moved to Cheyenne when I was 7 from this little tiny, almost ghost town in Wyoming named Bear Oil. I moved to Cheyenne in 7, and I moved out when I was 17. Here in a year-ish, I will have lived in Salida longer than I've lived in any other town in my life. And I don't miss Cheyenne. I miss my family, and I miss the memories, but it's not a place that I could call home.
2: That's
1: again.
2: Where what's the kid's name, the gay kid that got hauled out and beat to death on a fence?
1: Yeah, Matthew Shepard. I was in class Shepard. With him.
2: Oh, really?
1: Yeah, that was when I was in college. I was in a music class with him. And the media, I'm going to say this and I'm going to tick somebody off, but real quick, the views expressed on this program are those of myself and my guests and do not necessarily reflect the views of Cahen staff, volunteers, underwriters, or board of directors. So I was in class with Matthew. I didn't know him. He was a kind guy, very soft-spoken, didn't say much in my observation. But I worked with one of the kids that killed him. I worked with his brother, and they were trash people, like total pieces of... I mean, I'm not a racist, but I do not like white trash. And this boy was trash. He fell off the roof 2 times on a roof I was working on. And this was after that murder. But what happened? They didn't kill him because he was gay. They killed him over money that was owed for drugs. Wow. That was big when crank was going on.
2: Yeah.
1: You know, meth, whatever they're calling it back then. But he owed a bunch of money. And those guys, those two idiots, would just get... I mean, they were... I mean, my buddy used to pound on one of them because he was just, he needed a butt kicking on occasion. But they were kind of like the kids who got bullied their whole life that ended up becoming aggressive. But yeah, they from the story that his brother said, is that was over drugs. It had nothing to do with his sexuality. It was still terrible. I remember that morning, one of my friends came into my house. And he was a gay guy, and he was just in tears. I'm like, what's up, Jim? And he's like, a kid was found, you know, on the fence and told me the story. And then, you know, we went every dang media station, MTV, CNN, Fox News, showed up to Laramie, Wyoming.
2: And guess what? They came out with a bogus story. We were getting bogus stories
1: back then. Well, and then here's what they do. They would go and interview, we've got about 2 minutes left, they would go and interview the biggest inbred hillbilly redneck they could find in Wyoming and say, so what do you think about this this homosexual kid getting killed? And, you know, the response was terrible. And that was the depiction that we were painted as, which... You know, ticked me off. I'd watch the news, and then we had candlelight vigils. I mean, there was a student murdered on our, you know, basically beside our campus. But I guess the silver lining to things, you know, it brought some awareness to the despair, being a gay kid in a red state is.
2: The really funny thing is I'm 84 years old.
1: Are you? I thought you were in your 70s.
2: And I've seen it from way back when. My father was a member of the Ku Klux Klan.
1: Are you kidding me?
2: Well, it was a big deal in Colorado in those days. I think the governor even was, but, you know, he followed the herd.
1: I get the feeling you didn't see eye to eye with your father on things.
2: It was a long, difficult relationship, but...
1: I've never understood racism. I've understood not liking somebody because of their ways.
2: Oh, yeah.
1: But because of their skin color, it's not like you got to choose which race you are.
2: Somebody's an asshole, you should treat him like an asshole. It doesn't, period, you know?
1: Well, hey, Salida, I appreciate you tuning in to KHN this morning. This show is called We Made It Here From There, and I have the pleasure of having RT on the radio today. Hey, if you got some money in your pockets and you need a downtown building, which you do need a downtown building, RT's building is up for sale, coming online, and it is really the cool. Oh, remind me, I need to ask you about the gargoyles. We'll do that offline.
2: Okay, cool.
1: But, yeah, downtown between E and F Street, across the street from the older Cafe Don's, I guess was called Tony's, now it's called something else, Green River, I think. That's his building, and I love it, love it.
2: It's got the gargoyles on
1: gargoyles on the top. Well, hey, y'all, have a beautiful rest of your day. I'm going to turn you back over to Big Bird. Hey, find me on Facebook, Dustin Jade Tidwell. I would like to interview you about your story. I hope you are having a beautiful day, and we will talk to you soon.

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4: 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I'm Naders.
5: And I'm Ryan.
4: Yep, he just waited for that. This is Art Matters. How you doing?
5: Trigger warning, mouth sounds.
4: Yep.
5: I'm doing okay.
4: That is the entirety of existence right now.
5: Okay.
4: Trigger warning, mouth sounds.
5: Okay. It just all irks you to no end?
4: No, sorry. Not specifically mouth sounds. People talking. Just okay. Like... we're inundated with mouth sounds. Yep. It just happens to be the English language.
5: Trigger warning. Human civilization.
4: Yep. People existing.
5: Yeah. We're still at it.
4: Yep.
5: Yeah. Mixed blessing.
4: For bitter or worse.
5: Mm-hmm. Mm-hmm. How you feeling today? Just as check-in.
4: I'm so happy. No, I'm actually doing really well. Yeah.
5: You seem, you know, light, fleet of foot.
4: Sweet.
5: Yeah.
4: Fantastic. Yeah.
5: You look like you might have got some sun, some rivers, some deep breaths.
4: Uh-huh. Yeah.
5: Maybe a little pencil on paper.
4: A little bit. Not as much as I had hoped.
5: I said a little.
4: It's warm, though.
5: Yeah.
4: It's been hard to find motivation in the heat.
5: Mm-hmm. Mm-hmm.
4: That's all.
5: Unless the motivation is, like, soft serve ice cream or something like
4: yeah,
5: that.
4: Yeah, I don't do ice cream.
5: Anymore?
4: I don't know. I don't like it.
5: Were you just humoring me so many years ago when we would take breaks from animating mm-hmm. with... Okay.
4: Going down and get it. I did like soft serve. I did enjoy it, but mm-hmm. I had some more recently and...
5: Just...
4: Yep.
5: Just...
4: I'm okay.
5: Belly fiesta.
4: Just, yeah, not enjoying it.
5: Okay.
4: Yeah. It's one of the... I think we get a lot of people telling us that things are good and we buy it, and you know, I'm just trying to make those decisions on my own,
5: just not buying it.
4: Chocolate ice cream, all that, not for me.
5: Yeah, their mind tricks won't work on you.
4: Right.
5: Mm-hmm. What about like jewelry or sports betting?
4: No,
5: nothing.
4: No. And we even talked about this briefly, but I don't find joy in going to thrift stores anymore, because I don't want anything. I don't need anything. I want the things that I have right now to last, and I would like to find more efficiencies for some of the things I have, like some of the gaming stuff I have. And to find those efficiencies, sometimes you have to consume or like acquire more and be like, okay, this works, this doesn't work. Now I have to get rid of all of the stuff that doesn't
5: you
4: work.
5: You have to vet solutions. Right. And yeah, I understand that. But yeah. I think it's disrespectful to say that you don't enjoy going to thrift stores.
4: In your presence, I'm sorry.
5: No, it's nothing to do with my presence.
4: I did find one cool thing, because on the way to the Renaissance Festival, there are a handful of decent thrift stores scattered along that route. Mm-hmm. And I found one for the first time, I have found
5: in forever
4: a cool game thing. It was a Paizo Pathfinder. It's not that cool. Don't, your eyes can lower half mast.
5: Yeah, no, I've got, there you go. I'm giving you shoulder work and some eyebrow mugging. Give it to me.
4: Squares, tile squares.
5: Okay, yeah. Some like dungeon tiles, modular
4: dungeons. No dungeons, but yep, modular stuff.
5: Okay.
4: And in the box, there were extras. So it looks like whoever had bought this bought another pack and put it in there.
5: You've won the day.
4: Yeah, it was cool.
5: I like that.
4: Don't know if I'll ever use it because I don't use those, but I have it now.
5: Yeah, those are your nice things and you have them.
4: Yeah.
5: I just did a garage sale.
4: You did.
5: And that was, it's truly the human element that makes me really enjoy garage sales.
4: That's why you like garage sales, is the human element?
5: It is, Nate. And I think that's why I like thrift stores too. But I see,
4: so you're one of those monsters that talks to people in aisles?
5: Under certain circumstances, I know what I look like, so that prevents me from speaking to a lot of people.
4: Right.
5: Just because it's like, I'm not gonna install myself into your attention right now.
4: Mm-hmm.
5: But the certain circumstances would be a traffic jam, a pivot, a maneuver, a this or that, instead of some kind of icy territorial exchange and moving past one another. I try to at least eye contact.

0: suppose that we live in a bit of an echo chamber. We live in a very curated world in Salida because we are so closely tied to recreation and nature and people. I don't know anyone who has a television. And so I'm wondering if you're getting, like, for as these kids are awesome. I know they're great. But I'm wondering if they're different than a lot of the kids because they have all of that pushback.
1: I bet you so. And, you know, I bet you're right on a lot of different levels that we have.
0: No, but I'll be betting I'm right. You have to bet against me or else it doesn't work.
1: I'm not
0: know how betting works.
1: What's the over? Is there a vig? What is all this stuff? What about a parlay? Do I get to parlay?
0: Sure.
1: We're not bringing that sports betting trash onto this wonderful platform. I think it is self-selecting. Mm-hmm. I think it is true on a lot of levels that, like, it's not just the rural locale or the cultural locale that we find ourselves in. But I think there's something innately humane about having something in your hands. About having, you know.
0: Absolutely, like, for sure.
1: I think that's really the trick of it is, like, would I have perhaps a steeper learning curve if I were thrust into populations with which I am not familiar? Mm-hmm. You know, I would probably have to be brought up to speed. But I'll even cut myself some slack because I have been thrust into populations with which I'm not familiar.
0: Mm-hmm. Right.
1: I have been placed in front of groups of strangers and stuff like that. And I honestly, I'm the same dum-dum up there, or dare I say, ignoramus, that I am in my own classroom amongst the people that I am familiar with. I think there's something about what is done in person that is a source of gravity and grounding that is so much different than a YouTube tutorial, is so much different than something like this, right?
0: Yeah.
1: So I feel like, yes, those things are good. Like, even I finished a Warhammer model that I painted this past weekend, but it wasn't official. It was actually just like a cool scorpion, like a robot scorpion from a Hot Wheels set that I found when we were out thrifting, my wife and I. And I thought, like, oh, that's kind of cool. It kind of looks like a thing for the Necron army. I'm going to take it home and dress it up. On the slow days or slow parts of the garage sale days, I sat out all afternoon, glued some junk to this other piece of junk, and then with rattle can primer and a bit of paint, I got a tidy little unit for my army. But I say that because there's something about having just the fiddly scaled attention of just like, here it is right in front of me, and it's novel, and I'm contained right here. I'm not watching a screen. I'm not doing this other thing. My attention is not broad and factoring in all these big pieces of life. It's just like, oh, that fits right in there. You know, it's genuinely that excitement. Mm-hmm. Finding a cool rock or a piece of sea glass or an antler shed or like any of that stuff, I think. Yes, can you have an icy heart that is...
0: Yes. Yes, you can.
1: That is protected so deeply that it is unreachable by some of these shallow charms of nature. But I feel like the icy heart is much slushier in a place of trust. Mm-hmm. Right? Like, even those who are the most protected individuals, we can acclimate to one another's company in a way that a guard gradually begins to lower. And the fun thing about that is not just showing that you're no threat in the context of a classroom. Mm-hmm. Because, you know, the classroom management stuff, like, the only rules that I really have is, like, let's just be cool to each other. You know, no busting chops and trying to break somebody else down. Other than that, we'll work it out. In that different way, the momentum that is needed to get a human to remember their humanity, I think, I would argue, is just a matter of patience. Yes, children are perhaps buried under fewer layers

0: of cynicism and caution to where I can call them self-selecting and all this stuff. But no, it's like if one of our clues the other day was stuffed toilet.
1: Nice.
0: After that, the room was different. You know what I mean? Like, right. That was just our warm-up exercise, and stuffed toilet got everybody talking. Mm-hmm. So I say that because, like, that's the world that I've been in.
1: Yeah.
0: And it's been hearing from them and asking questions so that they can actually process out loud, if that's their way. And, of course, it keeps me less inclined to govern that space and more just to like fuel the fire of that space. That's really the role that I adopt. So to bring some of this back to that, I understand you were being arch about the cynicism and things like that. That is this a regional phenomenon? On some level, I'm sure it is. More regional in the fact that like most of the kids show up on bikes and leave on bikes.
1: Right.
0: And that's the deal. Like that's one of our many, many virtues. But there's this other side of it that I've seen in other, even with language barriers in place. When like I found a sea urchin on the beach a couple weeks ago and I took it around and showed it to people who had no idea why this dum-dum is like sunburned waddle up to them. Just like, I have a handful of like dirt and turtle grass. and then like when they look closer, their demeanor softened. Like, oh, let me go grab so-and-so and look at this. You know, it was just this cool crawling ball of spikes.
1: Yeah.
0: And it's that analog kind of presence that we can find ourselves in. I think there's something that we haven't paved over yet. You know what I mean? Like, I think there's something within us that is uniquely responsive and unalienably attentive to the world around us, even with all the synthetic inputs that we have. Unless we're in a simulation, you're nodding at me knowingly like you dolt.
1: Well,
0: you know,
1: I'm just trying to weigh whether or not I should just disagree or move along.
0: How about 3 minutes until break?
1: Okay.
0: Get them,
1: I can
0: mate.
1: Disagree until then. I am just always so disheartened with the amount of people on this planet.
0: Mm-hmm.
1: Like, anytime I go to the city or see photos of other places, I'm like, there's so many of us. There are so many of us. And we all have these same, you know, we're all people. Same struggles, same joys, same elations.
0: A version of it, yeah.
1: Yeah, yeah. It's all so much. It's all a lot. And it's, I don't know. I personally, and I'm sorry for this being such a downer,
0: but we only have 2 more minutes. You don't need to apologize to me.
1: It's, no, I'm apologizing to all the people listening who tune into KN.
0: I'm sure they love you just the way you are.
1: Thank you.
0: Also.
1: But I always get really kind of depressed seeing the amount of people and realizing, oh my, they all have a world that is, in most accounts, probably bigger than mine. Mm-hmm. That's a lot. That's too much.
0: And, yeah.
1: I get more inclined to not participate and be like, okay, someone else can do all that.
0: Mm-hmm.
1: Have fun.
0: Mm-hmm.
1: I'm just going to go to the river.
0: Right. Like, well, look, we have a fire chief and somebody who's making food.
1: Yep.
0: I think we're good,
1: you don't
0: man.
1: Need me.
0: Like,
1: yeah. Yeah. But then we're met with the obligation, both socially and economically, to produce. That's what our whole thing is.
0: To get in the stream.
1: Yeah. Produce or maintain so that it can be built upon.
0: Can I potentially posit an idea to which we will return after the break?
1: Sure.
0: Okay. The part of what I've been doing with drawing is cultivating a pretty excruciating at times means of observation not being able to switch from one drawing. Like, I don't like how it's turning out. I need to bail on it. Part of mine is like, come on back, Yana. Let's get you in here. Here's, watch what happens if I were to do this. I want you to try this, blah, blah, blah. Let's invest in this drawing. Mm-hmm. And it's not just because I'm a tightwad about materials. It's really because I think what we're describing is the high turnover of our channel changes, our attention lapses, our cognitive endurance is really what's being talked about. Mm-hmm. So I think about it in terms of you have been obligated to observe from a distance in which your survival or your value or your self-image are totally divorced from a lot of the movements of the world at large. You don't feel any hand wringing when the stock market turns downward. Nope. There's not much to fret for.
1: Yeah, true.
0: I look at Uatu, the Watcher.
1: Yeah, I was just thinking, yeah, the Watcher.
0: There's something about characters like this. I would even put Gandalf in that group.
1: Oh, interesting.
0: He wasn't, he was in the world, but he wasn't really of the world, you know? He was kind of...
1: He was just late to everything.
0: You're going to break my legs right here in front of everybody listening to K-Hen. We'll settle this after the break.
1: We're going to pause really quickly to hear from our underwriters.
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1: And now back to the show.
0: A wizard is never late.
1: A wizard's a liar.
0: Nor is he early. Yeah. But he arrives precisely when he means to.
1: Yeah.
0: Before the break, we were talking about our relationship and connection a lot to the world in which you and I create, you know? The world in which all of us are getting Gatorade from and getting our sleep in and getting all these other different things. We never asked to be born, which is,
1: as far as we know,
0: when, yes, right, if by some reckonings there is a karmic scale,
1: right,
0: on which we are weighed and then returned in an appropriate form, there is potentially some unseen spiritual hand.
1: I did think about this because I had heard this a while ago, that one of the theories posited is that the whole reincarnation trajectory, that you're reincarnated over and over and over, and the more that you're reincarnated, the older your soul is, and the more just tired of it all you are. And I'm like, geez, this must be my last reincarnation. This is it.
0: I can't imagine
1: things
0: being
1: slow down
0: more
1: and you're
0: tired.
1: Like, all right, help. That's right. Fun. Right.
0: Your next incarnation is just laying face down on the sidewalk.
1: Yep.
0: Just like with a shirt on, a sandwich board that says "Go around," covering your butt.
1: Yep.
0: No, I look at it as like part of creative work is observation.
1: Yeah.
0: Right. Like, so we have to sit back. Even the comics that you showed me, you've synthesized something from your malcontentment. Right. So I think of Gandalf all the time.
1: Often.
0: That's my homie. There's something about it as the patient observation. He knew the pockets where he could roam to refill his joy, to re-celebrate what it was to have your feet on the ground, in his case, Middle Earth. But I think about that, like, the Shire was this protected, removed space. And I feel like we are privileged to live in a pretty protected, removed space here. And it is, I would say by many measures, more palatable than most aspects of, of human civilization. But there's something about knowing that we are not all just making choices that shape this world. I think a lot of us are thrust into arguably troublesome situations. Mm-hmm. Right? Like, just for human life, you're just like, blip, out into the mix here. But then you have to figure out, like, well, geez, I didn't know I needed money. I was built for walking around in the grass with just my humanity on display to, like, decipher my environment and relate to its contents. But now, of course, we're steeped in these synthetic systems. So we're just, like, dumped into a bassinet where they put a plastic wristband around us, home births notwithstanding. But then we get put into this assembly line of what it's going to take to make it through a human lifespan.
1: Right.
0: And I feel like none of us asked for this, and it contorts our thinking in these very interesting ways. Yours has been one of, I won't say just outright disapproval, but I think you've been I know you would say something different. Just
1: no. For everyone who's listening, every time Ryan says, I wouldn't say, it means he's about to say exactly what he means.
0: But I'm gonna dress it up some. It's gonna put on its going to town shirt. No, I think there's a need for accuracy with some of these statements, lest we fall onto the greased incline of cynicism, right? Because I think there's nothing more true about cynicism than there is about pure optimism. This stuff is not going to fix itself, and it may not be fixed at all.
1: Yeah,
0: I think how we relate to things around us is very much the litmus test of our health, I won't even do something twee as happiness, but I feel like our animation in life, our ability to engage is, I think, very much driven by how we choose to relate to something.
1: Sure. Okay. This brings up a point that has always just bothered me. Go figure, right? That's kind of on topic, but it's the whole choose what to see, right?
0: I don't think so.
1: So does that?
0: I don't. I'm not.
1: You know
0: about
1: what I'm
0: to
1: saying?
0: Say.
1: To like ignore the things that are there.
0: No, I don't think that's
1: subverted. To twist it until it's something positive.
0: It's maybe more akin to subversion. Because I think you can have an opened eye to a lot of things.
1: Because going into observation, right? Yeah. That's what kind of you're talking about here is, in art, it's mostly observation and then interpretation and communication. It's kind of how it goes.
0: Perhaps presentation.
1: Sure. Art, the aesthetic representation of thought. Mm. So with that, being that we observe things, I suppose that art can bring light to areas that people might not see and present things in a new way that hasn't been presented before. But I think a lot of times, perhaps what I'm seeing is so much of this that I'm discontented with, and not having a good way to present it in a way that makes it better. And so I get disheartened to try and present it at all. Like, look, I drew garbage. Like, yep, Yep, we got a lot of garbage. Yeah, you drew garbage. Good job.
0: You made some more.
1: Right. Yeah. I made art.
0: So I see it different.
1: Of course you do.
0: And the way that I would phrase it would elucidate that difference.
1: Yeah.
0: Because I think that's the bittersweetness of what I find compelling about human life. I think I would never choose the severity of certain downturns in my life and thinking. I think they have a toll on my immediate family and the costs that are endured by my projects and my connection to a lot of this stuff. Depression is just a son of a gun, isn't it? However, it's not strictly chemical. I think I might have a predisposition to respond to certain stimuli and stuff like that. But what I've found in both those unbearable highs of near mania and unbearable lows of just outright absence of flavor, thought, texture, and vitality, in the middle, there's this triangulated point, the zone of tolerance, as people in that line of work refer to it as. But I would say that it's not about oscillating wildly or to the ignoring ignorance of the highs or the lows, because I know that when I'm in my lowest, I forgot about our idea for a savory Sunday with mashed potatoes and hot dogs and all these things that would delight my chubby little heart. But I also forget when I'm on the highest of highs that, like, you know that you have to stumble over everything you're collecting right now to get to like a tool to fix the sink. Like you've functioned at the disregard of reality. So the goal isn't to synthesize a preferable reality by ignoring things. I'm grateful to have lived a life that gives me the range of these unbearable highs and unbearable lows, because turns out we've borne them. And we can learn from that experience with a fuller attention.
1: Sure. But I feel like the reason I'm often, granted, I come across very pessimistic, but I feel like the reason I am interesting, typically even keel, like I don't have huge ups and downs.
0: Imperturbable?
1: Yeah.
0: Would you say imperturbable?
1: I think because I see both extremes of the perspective, yeah. Right? I see that, like, when things are really great, I'm like, yeah, this is gonna get real bad sometime. Like, there's also real rough things. Or when it's really bad, I'm like, yeah, but did you go outside? It's kind of cool out there.
0: Yeah.
1: And so
0: you want to make a pizza and play a video game?
1: Yeah, I'll just
0: not bad.
1: Or, yeah, I'll just
0: if
1: be
0: you've
1: like,
0: got a human brain,
1: leave and just go do my own thing. Yeah. It's getting rough. And so I live in this really kind of balanced place by looking at the other side of the fence perpetually,
0: yeah,
1: and just saying, this isn't my experience right now, isn't the entirety of everything that's happening. And I think that might be why I often come across so negatively on the radio show with us, because you're such bleepity.
0: Are we like
1: optimists?
0: Oppositely polarized magnets?
1: That you're so chipper.
0: Oh, is that?
1: And so I balance
0: it
1: out.
0: Anyone has ever said that about me.
1: Chipper?
0: Wow. I think at the closest I've probably could only imagine is somebody going, what's that guy's deal?
1: Yeah. You've got such a deal that I have to have not a deal.
0: What's he on? Well, okay, maybe that's it. It's just like, yeah, I've got such a deal that you've become the anti-deal.
1: Right.
0: The dark deal.
1: Whatever, more than that. But I guess what I'm saying is that we, having that big zoomed out perspective, can be numbing. It can be, I don't know, a wet blanket, because you're seeing like, yeah, that could be cool. Yeah, but have you ever considered how the bees are dying? Or whatever, you know what I mean?
0: Sure, sure. Whatever your hot button
1: right
0: concern is, whatever, you know, see.
1: Or even just perspective, right? Like, oh no, I lost my job. Okay, cool. But like, you're still breathing. It's fine. You're good. Just get out there. Whatever.
0: There's a lot of pearl clutching about the future, you know, and hand wringing and all sorts of lament perhaps about some things in the past. But I think it's not just to celebrate the whole range of what it is to be human. It's more of the thought like, I would really return to the word attention.
1: Sure, but that's what I'm saying is, if you observe everything, what do you then focus on? And so I think often people are like, focus on the positive.
0: I disagree.
1: Right, right.
0: Yeah.
1: But as an artist, we then take what we observe, distill it, and share it. And present it, right?
0: Yeah.
1: And so if you're observing everything, big swaths of positive and negative, and just how things are so big.
0: Well, let me ask you this then, because like, I don't know that a supreme trust exists well enough to boast that one observes everything, right?
1: No, like, that's what I
0: was
1: saying.
0: I can't say that I'm informed at all, because all I have is the regular channels to tune in, and we've all learned that that is an incomplete picture, to put it lightly.
1: For sure.
0: So I look at it as like, okay, act within my sphere of influence to some degree. Teach young people analog skills. Try to make sure we're cultivating pro-social connections in meaningful ways. Get into a spot where the stuff that I value is the stuff that I will soapbox for, you know, like that kind of thing. And it's never at the expense of like, we should all stop eating meat because factory farming's crazy, you know, like I can still know that's true. But also, I made a pretty decent stack of chicken wings on our smoker to celebrate Father's Day with my father and my father-in-law. And I only say that because, like, no, there's a kind of awareness, not every bit of it is actionable. I think it has to be these foundational aggregates of looking as widely as you can at the world. You know, it's not like choosing the radius of your attention, but look to the far horizons and try to get a picture of things, but act in accordance with what is necessary in the now, right? So I would say it's not just about knowing everything. That's not the part that I quibble with. It's more of like knowing that there are limits to knowledge as a whole, even to like what we're physically equipped to experience. We might be fretting over resource shortages that if we just change vibrational existence like the Incas did and we just segue into a different part of reality, all our resource management problems are different or solved or left behind. Wreckage, but left behind. Very far-fetched instance, I always entertain something like it as a possibility. It's not that aliens will come and save us, because likely, if they do, if they can get here, it's been posited by people much smarter than me, that they are not here to shake hands, right? There's an acquisition of something we have that would be useful.
1: So maybe that's what all of the people in power are doing. Maybe they know there's aliens, so they're like, let's ruin
0: this. Use it all now.
1: Ruin it, like, so when they get here, they don't want it.
0: They can't stand these greenhouse gases. We have to pump them out at the highest rate possible.
1: They're just trying to ruin all the good things that the world has.
0: Their polar bears are the agents on the ground, so we gotta thin those out. No, we make jokes. But it's to say that, like, on some level, your awareness is not the complete compass to your menu of actions.
1: Sure. Right. Yes.
0: I'm coming at you with tiger claws right now.
1: Sure. Okay. But let's talk about an aquarium. There's a fish in an aquarium. What I'm saying is not.
0: Lisa, can we get some aquarium sounds piped in over this segment? Thank you.
1: Never mind. Okay, so going back to what I was saying before,
0: no, the aquarium. Come on.
1: Right. Talking about knowing everything, I'm not saying knowing everything. I'm saying from the perspective that we have, knowing more than just a finite, here's your cake, eat the cake.
0: Yeah.
1: knowing like, oh, the cake comes from here. I'm just saying, knowing a bit bigger than the immediate sphere, you know, one step beyond that, it's a little bit of a bigger perspective. And so you're like, great, now my perspective is bigger. What do I focus on? Do I focus on, as the goldfish in the tank, do I focus on eating these little flakes, even though I know that I'm just eating so I can get big to get fried, right? Mm-hmm. So knowing something just a step larger and larger and larger makes those decisions and what to focus on more and more difficult.
0: Right, more complex,
1: right.
0: More
1: so
0: detail.
1: The observation that I'm trying to bring this back to is like, what then as an artist do we focus on? Which is kind of what I liked about the joke of what we just said, where maybe that's the thing is the
0: one keystone powers, piece of information.
1: Right, the powers to be, the power or people in power know that there's aliens and so they're trying to ruin the planet. How funny of a scenario is that?
0: I mean, that's a real knee slapper.
1: But I'm saying, like, as an artist,
0: it's such a card.
1: As an artist, that's something that when you zoom out with that big perspective, yeah, it's a twist of that big idea to then bring it to an audience to present it.
0: Then I would like to bring to you, my friend, a hypothesis.
1: Okay.
0: Is this why yours and my mindsets gravitated towards visual art to begin with? Because, and I'll make a D&D analogy, there is something so soothing to me about D&D, Dungeons and Dragons, tabletop role-playing games, because each decision had not only a literal structure and menu, like limited set of options, but it also didn't take place in real time. So the amount of overthinking that I actually had space to like spread out and breathe and evaluate was very much a tonic for my anxious heart. So when I say why we became visual artists is because the task is to, as a result of our existing in this world, create a byproduct of something that is, by its very nature, a form of organized and aware information that has the boundaries of a picture plane. We have the means, like this art isn't about everything. It is a result of everything, and it's not at the disregard or the ignorance to everything. But the painting that I made exists in this world along all of its virtues and struggles. It is informed by the world's virtues and struggles, but it is a selected and sort of curated ingredient list, or it asks maybe that you just focus on the colors of sundown as cowboys ride across the plains and blah blah blah, and you don't have to think about colonialism or race relations or the catalyzation of the buffalo or like, you just have the privilege of narrowing your audience's aperture to either pleasant or guided realms of that big awareness, right? We can ask people to focus in on little facets of the world and either appreciate or see them differently. It parcels out the human experience into these small digestible nuggets.
1: Yes.
0: Nice. Nailed it.
1: Yeah.
0: I'm gonna take a victory lap. You close this one down. No, we got 10 more minutes. But don't close it down yet.
1: So I got into this because I liked the perspective change, and you said that somewhere in there. So yes,
0: I don't think it's
1: the narrowing of perspective. Like I'm not interested in painting the sunset and all that kind of stuff to like have people focus on something that isn't an issue. I'm more interested with comics of bringing light to or presenting something in a way that makes somebody like, oh my gosh, I didn't even think of it that way. That's so funny. Or, you know, that's what a clever, witty way to present that or talk about that. That's what I've always been hunting for, is this, oh, so that's a new perspective. That's a broadening of perspective.
0: Right. You are the Plato extruder of the human intellect. And I feel like
1: you try to be. I'm not. But yeah.
0: I look at it like, think of, if you will, like historical tapestries. From what I understand, yes, some were a hobby fixture to people's of station, but I think a lot of it was done, a lot of the actual work was done by chroniclers of lower station in life that did a lot of the handwork. If I think of that as a means of isolating aspects of history, a family's story, right, that was pulled into pictographic visual representation along a left to right reading analog, that was the best capture mechanism for a largely non-literate society to have a version of history, right? I think of it as that, like, it wasn't the history of the world. It was the reach of our knowledge, whether it was just this household, this branch of our lineage, whatever it was. It was this fractal composite of human history that if we just do the things within reach, that will then exist amongst its artifacts similar, you know, in category, some kind of broad composite can be traced. And it's not for future generations to necessarily look back on. I think it's a way of processing the version of events as we understand them in the present. So I look at it as the stuff that I've been drawing with the kids. Some of it shows their interests. We try to, you know, we do actually really well, especially with this group. We veer away from established intellectual properties in other arenas. You know, none of it's really like, I'm a fan of this, so I'm replicating that art. A lot of it is source material, and I'm just thrilled. There's this other part of it that the broad nature of attention, when it's unmanaged, I can vouch that that's what I would deem anxiety. Right. Okay. Like I, when it's an uncalibrated, just antenna receiving voices from everywhere. I think I've made the crappy analogy before of like in a bad X-Men movie, when some young lady's telepathic powers come online and she hears every voice around her and it's too much until there's some kind of thing. I very much think modern existence is this way. It's just all bombardment to our attention. But I think the thing that we find not only solace in the creation of visual artwork, but solace in the sharing and ingesting of other people's visual artwork is when it's too much, it's that way for a reason. They picked that. When I look at a table of Warhammer stuff, it's like there's just so much on it and it's delicious and I can't be anywhere else but here, right?
1: Yeah.
0: But when there's something very austere and curated, a high concept piece of abstract art that asks me to contemplate the movement of color, the vibration and texture of this thing that's presented in a non-representational way, I look at it and I think like, oh no, this is on purpose. They're not just having one over on the art world. There is something being appreciated here that I've never really stopped to take time for. You know,
1: yeah.
0: I think Rene Magritte is much more of a mind like you would be talking about. Belgian surrealist, had the painting of the tobacco pipe with the inscription that says, "This is not a pipe." And the big goof of the whole thing is that it's a painting of a pipe.
1: You know?
0: But we forget that we've transposed our attention into this non-literal world. We just make this logic leap willingly. I think it's an excellent thing to point out because the thing that we do when we look at that painting of a pipe and go, ooh, a pipe, that is the joy of attention. That is the willingness to process and synthesize and ask what if, right? Like we assume a premise. That's why board games are great. We're just like, yes, I would love to terraform Mars with you. That sounds awesome. You know, that's the giving of the social connective tissue that has been our main long-term survival strategy. So I would say that's, if we draw a line all the way back to that call for cynicism or not at the beginning, you know which line I'll always fall on. I can tolerate snark. I can even enjoy snark, but even it becomes pretty one note. Mm-hmm. You know what I mean? It's just like, if this thing is just a bummer all the time.
1: But see, that's where I did.
0: Because this world isn't a bummer all the time.
1: No, it's not. But I think that it's a bigger bummer than we think it is. And sure, we're lying to ourselves thinking that it's not. Because we're kind of choosing to see things in a certain way. I love cynicism.
0: It's what brings me joy.
1: In the purest sense of it. So the cynics of Nicaea or whatever. Diogenes was the father of cynicism, painted in the pantheon of the philosophers. He's lounging. He's the dog philosopher. But that was his whole thing. He would point out, I don't know, the culture in such a cynical way.
0: Just thumb his nose at the other brainiacs.
1: Basically. And twist things so that people would think. Like, they would almost snap them into reality.
0: Naders, taters, megators. Mm-hmm. Perhaps you need to go full in like your boy Clay Jenkinson.
1: And just cosplay?
0: We need to toga you up, and you need to just Diogenes. You
1: if
0: need
1: only to be a, I was as creative as Diogenes.
0: A street Diogenes. Yeah. Just, I think you are.
1: Oh, I'd go to prison. He would go to prison right now if he was alive doing his thing.
0: Can you get, like, sanctioned under parody law or something?
1: That's why I'm doing these comics. Yeah. That's my, like, outlet for it.
0: Yeah.
1: Yeah.
0: I think this is a rich vein of, like, no, it's never to say that this voice is unwelcome at the table because it's negative. It's not to say, like, it's a bummer, so get it away from me. It's not. But I think, like, all of this stuff is a balanced diet, right? And I look at it as, like, oh, no, maybe perhaps that is the profound nature of my emotional struggles throughout life, is that I am so eager to just, like, devour this world and all of its wholesome, nourishing brightness, that there's got to be some mechanism in my brain that's like, okay, buddy, I got to pull you back down to earth. Mm-hmm. And you also got to remember that, like, it's much more complex than being at a buffet all the time.
1: Yeah. All right, you've been listening to our manager. We'll talk to you next week. Goodbye.

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1: What you all have shown this evening, whether for state assembly, state senate, or Congress, is that a year ago, it was not the end of a political movement. It was the beginning.
0: Shockwaves hit the Democratic Party nationwide as progressives and DSA candidates endorsed by Mayor Zoran Mamdani win big in New York. We'll speak to one of those winners, Daria Lisa Villachevalier. She defeated incumbent Congressmember Adriano Espaillat.
2: And I'm so excited to get to work and to bring with you all

0: his new documentary, Second Nature.
1: There are approximately 8.7 million living animal species on Earth. For centuries, we have been told that when it comes to gender and sexuality, all these millions of species follow a certain set of rules. But what if this narrative fails to capture the full spectrum of life's diversity?
0: All that and more coming up. To Democracy Now!, democracynow.org, the War and Peace Report. I'm Amy Goodman. In a major blow to the Democratic establishment nationwide, three progressives backed by New York Mayor Zoran Mamdani won primary races in New York City. Former New York City Comptroller Brad Lander beat incumbent Congressman Dan Goldman. The 32-year-old Afro-Latina organizer, Daria Lisa Avila Chevalier, pulled off a shocking defeat of five-term Congressman Adriano Espaillat, the chair of the Congressional Hispanic Caucus. And New York Assemblymember Claire Valdez, who is a former union organizer, defeated Brooklyn Borough President Antonio Reynoso to fill the seat long held by Congressmember Nidia Velasquez, who had backed Reynoso. Daria Lisa Avila Chevalier and Claire Valdez were both backed by the Democratic Socialists of America, which also played a key role in Mayor Mamdani's election. Lander, Valdez, and Chevalier all ran campaigns criticizing AIPAC, American Israel Public Affairs Committee. Claire Valdez spoke to supporters in Brooklyn last night.
2: I will continue to call for Palestinian liberation. We will stand up to the genocide. We will refuse to abide by apartheid, and we will use our money to improve lives here instead of destroy them abroad. And I will do everything in my power every single day in Congress to give the labor movement the tools it needs to be a fighting force for the entire working class.
0: New York Mayor Zoran Mamdani spoke at Valdez's victory party.
3: The old politics that got us to this crisis is not the politics that's going to get us out of this crisis. It's time for working people to be back at the heart of our politics. These are the champions who will do it.
0: In another closely watched New York primary, New York State Assembly member Micah Lasher won the crowded race to replace Congressmember Jerry Nadler. We'll have more on the election after headlines and speak with Daria Lisa Avila Chevalier. On Capitol Hill, the Senate passed a war powers resolution Tuesday directing President Trump to end the war with Iran. Republican senators Rand Paul, Susan Collins, Lisa Murkowski, and Bill Cassidy joined Democrats in voting for the resolution. One Democrat, John Fetterman, voted against it. The measure passed the House earlier this month. The New York Times reports this marks the first time since the enactment of the War Powers Resolution of 1973 that the Senate and House have approved a concurrent resolution directing a president to end a military conflict. Senator Chris Van Hollen spoke ahead of the vote.
4: I also hope, colleagues, we will learn something from this needless tragedy. The calls for military adventurism, the promises of quick victory, the fantasies of regime change under the circumstances that were deployed, and the endless effort to undermine diplomacy led us directly to this disaster. And we should not repeat those mistakes. We should take a stand today and end this war, and we should finally start putting the interests of the American people ahead of costly and unnecessary conflicts.
0: The Senate War Powers vote came as the U.S. and Iran continued to dispute key terms of their agreement to end the war. President Trump has claimed Iran agreed to the, quote, highest level unquote, of monitoring by nuclear weapons inspectors. But Iranian officials have rejected that assertion. Earlier today, Iran's speaker described the U.S.-Iran deal as, quote, America's declaration of defeat, unquote. Meanwhile, Israel and Lebanon have begun a new round of talks in Washington. This comes as U.S. Secretary of State Marco Rubio is visiting the United Arab Emirates, Kuwait, and Bahrain, three Gulf nations that have expressed concern over the U.S.-Iran deal. More than two dozen countries across Europe are under extreme heat alerts today after a high-pressure heat dome settled over the continent, shattering hundreds of temperature records. On Tuesday, France recorded its hottest day ever, with the temperature reaching 111 degrees Fahrenheit in southwest France. At least 40 people have drowned across France while seeking relief from the heat, a number of them teenagers. In the UK, United Nations Secretary General Antonio Guterres delivered remarks to the London Climate Action Week on Tuesday as temperatures outside topped 100 degrees Fahrenheit.
5: Around the world, climate disasters are becoming more frequent, more destructive, and more costly. And the World Meteorological Organization has warned we ain't seen nothing yet. El Niño is not just knocking on the door, it risks blowing the house down, turning up the heat, disrupting food and water systems, and hitting the vulnerable the hardest.
0: Meanwhile, a new study published in the journal Nature Climate Change finds global heating has exposed an additional 1 billion people to extreme heat stress each year compared to the 1970s. A federal judge in Texas has handed down prison sentences ranging from 30 to 100 years to a group of anti-ICE protesters convicted on terrorism charges in March. Federal prosecutors had accused the nine defendants of being members of an Antifa terror cell, quote unquote, for attending a protest outside the Prairieland ICE jail on July 4th. During which fireworks were set off and a police officer was shot and wounded. Among those sentenced was Daniel Sanchez Estrada, who wasn't even at the protest. He received a 30-year prison term for conspiracy to conceal documents after he moved a box containing anti-fascist magazines and pamphlets. Acting U.S. Attorney General Todd Blanche welcomed the unusually harsh sentences, writing, quote, Antifa terrorists who attack law enforcement and federal facilities will face swift and uncompromising justice, unquote. Former U.S. Marine Corps reservist Benjamin Song, who was convicted of the shooting, received a 100-year sentence. In a statement, he said he only fired his rifle because he believed the officer was about to shoot another activist. Song said others had been punished just for knowing him, adding, quote, this is mass punishment, collective punishment. This is guilt by association. This is injustice, he wrote. The Supreme Court sided with the Trump administration Tuesday in a 6-3 ruling that'll make it easier for immigration officers to deny readmission to green card holders who've left the United States. Following the ruling, immigration officers will no longer need clear and convincing evidence that lawful permanent residents have committed a disqualifying crime before barring them from reentering the U.S. In a dissent signed by her two liberal colleagues, Justice Ketanji Brown Jackson wrote, quote, I worry that the court has now handed the government a massive blank check, unquote. Separately, the Supreme Court ruled 6-3 against a black former prisoner who sued Louisiana prison officials for handcuffing him to a chair and forcibly shaving his dreadlocks. Damon Lander is a Rastafarian who had not cut his hair in over 20 years. He unsuccessfully argued prison guards broke a federal law that requires states to protect the religious rights of prisoners. The Trump administration's threatened to withhold tens of millions of dollars in federal Homeland Security funds from states unless they agree to a sweeping set of changes to how elections are run. That's according to CNN, which reports several Homeland Security grant programs have adopted new rules requiring states to phase out certain electronic voting systems and to move to hand-marked paper ballots. Meanwhile, President Trump is set to meet with Republican senators on Capitol Hill today as he seeks to push through the Save America Act. Voting rights experts say the legislation could disenfranchise millions of citizens who lack easy access to what would be required to vote, either a birth certificate or a passport showing their names assigned at birth. Some Republicans have criticized the legislation. North Carolina Senator Tom Tillis called it a waste of time, while Senate Majority Leader John Thune has refused Trump's demand he abolish the filibuster to pass the bill. Last week, President Trump called out Senator Thune by name in a Truth Social post, writing, quote, "Anybody who doesn't want to terminate the filibuster is a fool," unquote. Large-scale firings have reportedly begun at the Office of the Director of National Intelligence days after Trump loyalist Bill Pulte became the agency's acting director, though he has no experience in national intelligence. On Monday, Democratic Senator Mark Warner of Virginia and Congressmember Jim Himes of Connecticut wrote to Pulte warning him against the firings. They wrote, quote, "We are concerned that your record as director of the Federal Housing Finance Agency, the Federal Housing Finance Agency,

in Hawaii. Gabbard and her parents are longtime followers of Butler. The Post obtained hundreds of confidential memos from Butler's former secretary that appear to show Butler directly guiding Gabbard's media appearances, social media posts, and legislation when she served in Congress. And the House of Representatives has approved a bill aimed at increasing the supply of homes across the United States. The legislation limits the number of single-family homes major investors can purchase while loosening federal regulations to allow for new home construction. The bill does not include any new federal funding for housing. The Senate approved the bill Monday. President Trump set to sign it into law today. And those are some of the headlines. This is Democracy Now!, democracynow.org, the War and Peace Report. Coming up, shockwaves hit the Democratic Party nationwide as progressives and DSA candidates endorsed by Mayor Zohran Mamdani win big in New York. We'll speak with one of those winners, Daria Lisa Avila Chevalier, who defeated incumbent Congressmember Adriano Espaillat. Stay with us.

0: Adelante, performed by Hooray for the Riff Raff at Democracy Now!'s 30th anniversary at Riverside Church here in New York. This is Democracy Now!, democracynow.org, the War and Peace Report. I'm Amy Goodman. Shockwaves have rocked the Democratic Party nationwide as progressives and DSA candidates endorsed by Mayor Zohran Mamdani win big in New York. In a major blow to the Democratic establishment, three candidates backed by Mamdani have won primary races in New York City and appear to be headed to Congress. Former New York City Comptroller Brad Lander beat Congressman Dan Goldman. The 32-year-old Afro-Latina organizer Daria Elisa Avila Chevalier pulled off a shocking defeat of five-term Congressmember Adriano Espaillat, the chair of the Congressional Hispanic Caucus. And New York Assemblymember Claire Valdez, who's a former union organizer, defeated Brooklyn Borough President Antonio Reynoso to fill the seat long held by Nydia Velazquez. Avila Chevalier and Valdez were both backed by the Democratic Socialists of America, which also played a key role in Mamdani's election. DSA backed New York State Assembly and Senate candidates also swept their races, with 9 out of 10 candidates on the DSA slate winning the primaries. Democracy Now! Was at the DSA watch party for Claire Valdez and others in Brooklyn last night and spoke to progressive streamer Hassan Piker.
1: The decade of socialism, it's coming to a neighborhood near you. When I said we were going to let 1,000 Zohrans bloom, this is what I meant. You got Claire Valdez and numerous other wonderful DSA candidates that are outperforming expectations tonight. And that's because the American people are tired of the same old business as usual politics, the corruption, the ineptitude, the feckless nature of the Democrats that don't want to fight back against the growth of fascism in this country. This is Americans fighting back. It's only the beginning.
0: Claire Valdez addressed her supporters at the end of the night.
2: My name is Claire Valdez, and I am proud to say that I will be your next Congress member. We haven't just won an election. We have declared that this movement is durable.

0: that it is growing and that it will not stop until working people are no longer asked to just build the table, no longer just offered a seat at the table, but will run the table. And make no mistake, this victory is not mine, it is ours. That's what organizing is. It's being asked to do something big, scary, unfamiliar, something that everything inside you says is not for you. It can't be you. But then you take the plunge, you find your power in solidarity. And let's talk about what that ask has now won. I will lead the fight against ICE's cruelty and stand steadfast alongside our immigrant neighbors. They've been demonized, targeted, attacked, and in me they will have a champion. I will stand steadfast alongside our trans siblings who are the beating heart in this community. Continue to call for Palestinian liberation. We will stand up to the genocide. We will refuse to abide by apartheid, and we will use our money to improve lives here instead of destroy them abroad. And I will do everything in my power every single day in Congress to give the labor movement the tools it needs to be a fighting force for the entire working class.
1: Clara Valdez, Democratic nominee for Congress from Brooklyn and Queens. Tuesday's biggest upset was the victory of 32-year-old Afro-Latina Muslim organizer Daria Elisa Avila Chevalier, who defeated five-term Congressmember Adriano Espaillat, chair of the Congressional Hispanic Caucus. Mayor Mamdani addressed a roaring crowd of supporters at her watch party in Harlem last night.
2: This campaign began many months ago at the same park that we launched a canvas in today. And at that time, I know that for many it may have felt like a fantasy that Daria Elisa would be here right now. But it was never a fantasy for her, and it was never a fantasy for all of you. You have willed that dream into a reality. And I was asked time and again, why would I support this campaign?
3: Because we win!
2: I said then that I can think of no better person than the daughter of a single mother caseworker. Who has fought for working people her entire life. Who has stood up for New Yorkers unjustly detained by ICE. Was called for a foreign policy of investing in babies and not bombs. I can think of no one better than someone of clarity, of conscience, and of conviction to be the next congressperson. And it is because you poured your hearts into this, because you poured your hopes into this, that we are showing there is a new path for politics in our city and in our country. We are showing that last June, a year ago tomorrow, was not an anomaly. It was not the end. It was the beginning. Join me in welcoming. A fellow member of New York City DSA.
1: Marie-Lisa Avila-Chavalier then took to the stage and addressed her supporters in Harlem.
4: I am so excited to get to work and to bring all of you with me to Washington.
1: Joined now by the Democratic nominee for Congress in New York's 13th congressional district, Daria Lisa Avila Chavalier. She defeated five-term Congressmember Adriano Espaillat. Welcome to Democracy Now! If you could start off by introducing yourself to the country.
5: Hi, Amy. Thank you so much for having me. I am a longtime listener, so it's such an honor to be here. My first interview after winning. Here at Democracy Now!, I am an Afro-Latina Dominican daughter of immigrants. I am an organizer. I have been organizing my entire adult life around immigration justice, around ending mass incarceration, around Palestine. And it is such an honor to be able to have the privilege of having run a campaign that is centering working people in this district who have for far too long just been ignored by establishment politics. And I'm so deeply grateful to be here. It is such a surreal experience and truly so excited to get to work and bring the values of working class people of color here in Harlem and Washington Heights and Inwood in the Bronx into the halls of Congress.
1: And talk about what you think are the most important issues that you've represented. And what did it mean to you to upset, to beat this five-term Congress member, head of the Congressional Hispanic Caucus, Adriano Espaillat?
5: You know, I am somebody who has had to think about whether I can afford to stay in the city that I love. This is the second poorest congressional district in the state and by some measures the country. And to know that we centered the needs of this community at the heart of this campaign, where we are fighting for housing for all, to make sure that we abolish ICE and to have our tax dollars come back home to invest in our babies here and not in bombs abroad, was truly, truly at the heart of everything that our community really needs. We have another statistic that shocks my mind every single time is the fact that 40% of our children here are living in childhood poverty. And for us to tackle that issue, to give our babies all the things that they need to lead dignified childhoods would mean that we would be able to provide for every single person in this community. And, you know, we have had representation in the past over the last 9 years has really not met those needs, where these crises have just grown. And it has been such an honor to work with a coalition with so many organizers on the ground to build a grassroots movement that is responsive to working people here, that gets to the issues. And, you know, this campaign was a lot of work. It was something that was built from the very ground up. And in the last few weeks, it was really a difficult one because we had so much money and so many smears thrown our way. We had over $7 million in outside spending that was being spent to smear me personally and to use incredibly racist and anti-Black rhetoric. And to know that Black residents in this district came out and supported this campaign in that context, in a context where Voting Rights Act is being gutted, where the rights of so many are under attack, to know that they came out despite the odds and chose these values really means the world to me.
1: If you can talk about the attacks on you by the Espaillat camp around your background, questioning your Dominican heritage. Of course, the Dominican Republic shares an island with Haiti. And talk about as if to be Haitian is an epithet, but what they were saying, this anti-Haitian rhetoric.
5: Yeah, I mean, it was a bombardment where every time I opened any of our social media accounts, I was inundated with rhetoric that was using the term Haitian as though it were a slur, I was inundated with emojis of monkey and gorilla emojis, of rat emojis, of folks asking me and my family for a proof of our birth certificate and where we were born. And, you know, I just think it was really one of the ugliest types of rhetoric that I have seen in a really long time. It really reminded me of MAGA style politics. And it was just so shocking to see that coming in a heavily blue district and in a district where the sitting incumbent was a Democrat. And, you know, I'm just so honored to have been able to fight against that with my team, with my coalition, and to know that voters here in this district rejected that, to know that we have turned a page on the politics of the past and a politics that is, you know, in so many ways so divisive, and a politics of just cynicism. To be able to turn the page on that and to bring forward a politics of hope, to center a message that is about a politics of life, has really been such an honor, and also showing that this is a politic that is popular and that will win, that Americans are tired of this politics of death, a politics of cynicism, and want to make sure that our resources are coming back to our communities and investing in the life and the needs of the people here.
1: If you can talk about your experience, you're a Columbia alum. You were part of, you protested the encampments you were a part of, and you actually taught on the West Bank. Talk about your experience as a student there and how that influenced your positions on Palestine and Israel.
5: Yeah, I went to undergrad at Columbia University, and while I was a student there, I went to the West Bank, and it deeply formed a lot of my understanding of global politics, but even my own context here in New York, where I started to see and understand that the systems that were oppressing Palestinians in the West Bank and Gaza, all over Palestine, were also informing our systems here that were having such a deep, harmful impact on so many Black and Latino and communities of color here. And, you know, as you grow as an organizer, as a person, as you become more educated on these systems, you know, you start to notice that they're not just similar systems, they are the same system. They are systems that consistently put profit over people, that consistently deny people their human dignity for the sake of capital. And to know that we sent a very loud and clear message yesterday that we will not allow that to continue to be the case, that we will put people first and we will put working people at the heart of our democracy, was, it felt really full circle to know that we can say Free Palestine at our party, to know that we can say what is happening in Gaza is a genocide and win, and reject the politics of AIPAC, reject the politics of big money and corporations coming into our politics. It is truly, I think, a seismic shift that is happening in our politics.
1: Attendees at your victory party last night included the Palestinian activist Mahmoud Khalil, the Columbia University graduate student organizer who was detained 4 months last year in an ICE jail in Louisiana.
6: No, today's win is a big win for New York, is a big win for the working class community in this country. To have someone like Daria Lisa actually representing them in D.C., representing the struggles, that the daily struggles that this community goes through, rather than politicians who are only cashing money for the sake of gaining power and control. I've known Daria Lisa since my first days at Columbia, and she's been always very supportive. Even in my absence when I was in detention, she was there for me, she was there for my family, she was there for my community, going in the streets and just like supporting in whatever capacity she has. So now I have no doubt that she would continue to do the same in D.C.
1: Can you talk about your organizing around Mahmoud Khalil's detention, being held for months, and what he symbolized to you, Daria Lisa Avila Chevalier?
5: You know, Mahmoud is a friend, but I would have fought for him even if he weren't, because I have been fighting for immigration justice my entire adult life. It is something that is deeply important to me. And when I first got the news of his detention, you know, there was the initial shock of it all, but there was a moment also where my organizer brain just kicked in and I just kind of went into autopilot where I just started writing to make sure that we were spreading the word about his case and taking control of the narrative as someone who knew him in that time and making sure that we were really putting together movement work that could bring attention to his case. And I was already organizing with fellow organizers around civil disobediences, around direct actions to bring more attention to his case, about court support to make sure that we were showing that he has a community. And when the Trump administration said that he would be the blueprint of how immigration enforcement would be conducted going forward, I thought it would be very clear to all our representatives the stakes in his case, not just as an individual, not just on the fact that it was basically punishment for his engagement in free speech around the genocide that was happening towards his people, but also because of the impact that it would have on every immigrant in this country, on the First Amendment rights of every person on U.S. soil. And to know that our representative, the one that was representing him in that moment, that all he could offer were two words around, or two sentences around, trusting Trump's DOJ at a time where Trump's DOJ had just violated rule of law by detaining him in the first place, was deeply troubling. And so, you know, when I was first considering whether or not this was a race I wanted to throw my hat in, I just kept thinking about Mahmoud and the millions of people like him and Noor who are so fearful right now, and what it would have meant to them to have a representative who was actually fighting for them.
1: Finally, Daria Lisa Villechevalier, your plans for Congress, when what looks like overwhelmingly, given your district, you will be elected in November.
5: I'm so excited to fight for the working people of this district to make sure that we can all afford to stay in the city that we love. And I think at the heart of that fight is making sure that we are centering human life. And that means that we need to start divesting from this war machine and reinvesting our tax dollars here in our community, fighting to eradicate childhood poverty, because all of the things that our babies need are the things that everyone in our community needs to be able to lead a dignified life.
1: And as I watched all the news accounts of your incredible upset victory over Espaillat, I heard your name pronounced about 40 different ways. So I was wondering if you could say for the country, in your own words, your own name.
5: My name is Daria Lisa Avila Chevalier. And I'm very grateful to you, Amy, for allowing me to do that.
1: Daria Lisa Avila Chevalier, New York's 13th Congressional District Democratic nominee. Congratulations. As we turn now to John Tarleton, editor-in-chief of The Independent, the new issue of The Independent featured Claire Valdez, Daria Lisa Avila Chevalier, on the cover with the headline, "Look Who's Next." And you didn't do that this morning.
7: No, this was weeks ago.
1: John, we were together 1 year ago.
7: Yes.
1: With the primary election of Mayor Zoran Mamdani, but he wasn't mayor yet.
7: Yeah.
1: Talk about what this means. As he said, no, that wasn't the end. This is clearly just the beginning. All his candidates won.
7: Yes. This definitely shows that Zoran Mamdani's victory last year was not a fluke or a one-hit wonder. There is deep support across much of New York City for what he's doing. He's become, I think, a more popular mayor as he's went along. His goal to really show that government can serve the people and be an active force for good in the lives of people is succeeding. His endorsements were very powerful. And also the endorsements and the incredible energy that DSA gave this slate of candidates. Zoran endorsed most of the DSA slate, but not all. And there were four assembly races where he didn't endorse, and DSA won three of those four races as well. So really, Zoran Mamdani and New York City DSA are now huge powerhouses in New York politics, and it's going to have big national ramifications. When we see Democratic Socialist Nithya Raman in a runoff in Los Angeles with Karen Bass, she finished a close second behind Bass, but you got to really feel the wind is at her sails. Kind of another case of a much older politician who's maybe in a lost support in Los Angeles, and Rahman, you know, offering something fresh and new, and there's more primaries to come across the country.
1: I want to turn to a clip of former New York City Comptroller Brad Lander, who beat Congressmember Dan Goldman in New York's 10th congressional district, representing neighborhoods in Manhattan and Brooklyn.
8: What a glorious time to be a New Yorker. These past few weeks, there has been a powerful energy moving through our city, a generosity of spirit, a refusal to give up even against very long odds, and a feeling of joy out in the streets shared by every kind of New Yorker there is. Give it up for the New York Knicks, all right? And for the mayor who brought the first championship to New York City. Our win tonight, it belongs to those streets as well.
9: Yes.
8: To the people who organize there, to the people who never give up on their neighbors. It was my name on the ballot today, but tonight's victory belongs to all of you. Jewish members of Congress most willing to stand up loud for Palestinian human rights, freedom, and dignity. I will stand firmly against bigotry aimed at Jews as well. That's not two different jobs. That's the same job.
1: That's now the victorious congressional candidate, Brad Lander. John Charlton, your final comments.
7: I covered protests a couple of years ago outside of Dan Goldman's office, the incumbent congressman, where Palestine activists were protesting. He did not meet with them once. He gave them, just like happened with Esbayat and Mahmoud Khalil, Dan Goldman was completely supportive of the war and the genocide in Gaza. He would not meet with his constituents, would not hear them. Well, and his constituents had the final word last night, a 32-point defeat for an incumbent congressman. With
1: Brad Lander almost got double the amount of votes.
7: Lander's a longtime elected out in Brooklyn, very popular in the Brooklyn part of that district. So a great night for Brad Lander, but also just showing the Democratic Party, if you ignore cause of Palestinian liberation, you do so at your own peril. And that's going to have big ramifications for 2028. And this, I think, is going to put more wind at the sails of a potential Alexandria Ocasio-Cortez presidential campaign. You can only imagine if she hits the campaign trail and Zora Mamdani is one of her leading supporters. They both come from DSA. It just makes her candidacy look more promising after what happened last night.
1: John Charlton, thanks so much for being with us, editor-in-chief of The Independent. This is Democracy Now!, democracynow.org. Coming up, we'll be joined by the actor and author Elliot Page about the new film Second Nature, Gender and Sexuality in the Animal World. Stay with us.

0: Natural Phenomenon by Roberto Valicelli. This is Democracy Now!, democracynow.org, The War and Peace Report. I'm Amy Goodman. Everything you didn't learn in high school biology. That's the tagline of a remarkable new documentary challenging some of our most deeply held assumptions about biology, gender, and sexuality. It's called Second Nature, narrated by the Oscar-nominated actor, the author, Elliot Page, and directed by Drew Denny. The film explores a growing body of scientific research documenting the extraordinary gender fluidity and sexual diversity found in the animal kingdom. From same-sex penguin parents to sex-changing fish, to pregnant seahorse fathers, to primate societies where traditional notions of dominance and gender roles simply don't apply. This is the film's trailer.
1: There are approximately 8.7 million living animal species on Earth. For centuries, we have been told that when it comes to gender and sexuality, all these millions of species follow a certain set of rules. But what if this narrative fails to capture the full spectrum of life's diversity?
2: Homosexual behavior in nature is one of the best-kept secrets. It's absolutely everywhere.
3: Not only do many species illustrate homosexuality and gender multiplicity, they also illustrate sex transition.
4: Biologists now know sexuality is fluid and that all of that is normal.
5: I don't know any species where homosexual sex or gender nonconforming is a taboo or cannot be done, except when it comes to humans.
4: There have always been scientists who have been willing to stand in opposition to the existing worldview, and there are consequences for that.
2: I was completely unprepared as a scientist to deal with this.
6: We learned what we learned in school, and we want to believe that it's true, and it's messy to now say, oh, it wasn't really that way.
3: I realized it can't be the people who are defective. It's got to be the science.
7: If we understand same-sex behavior better, we're also going to understand different-sex behavior better. We're just going to understand the sexual lives of animals better.
1: There is endless diversity in nature, and the old stories we've been taught deserve a second look.
0: That's the trailer for the new documentary, Second Nature, the film partly inspired by the trailblazing work of trans-evolutionary biologist Dr. Joan Roughgarden and her groundbreaking book, Evolution's Rainbow, Diversity, Gender, and Sexuality in Nature and People. The film arrives amidst ongoing attacks on transgender rights, censorship of school curricula, and attempts to ban LGBTQ-affirming books. But the film is less interested in politics than the wild, rumpus, raucous world of animal, sexual, and gender diversity. But perhaps there's a lesson in there for us humans, too. For more, as we mark the end of Pride Month, we're joined now by the film's director, Drew Denny, and executive producer and narrator, Elliot Page. Elliot Page is an Oscar-nominated actor, producer, and author of his memoir, Page Boy. Drew Denny, Elliot Page, welcome to Democracy Now! Elliot, talk about the significance of this new documentary, Second Nature, why you got involved with it.
8: I got involved because I was so moved by it and found it so affirming as a trans and queer person. Quite frankly, I felt very silly for not assuming this all to be true already. And what just was so exciting to me was how well made it was, of course, how informative it was, but also just how funny and expansive. And it's one of those things that even if I wasn't involved, I'd be telling everybody to see. So, yeah.
0: I want to go to a clip from the film Second Nature. This is about seahorses.
1: Perhaps one of the fiercest challengers to our assumptions about sex roles is the seahorse. It's the males who take on one of the biggest chores of procreation, pregnancy. After a mating ritual, female seahorses deposit their eggs into the male's pouch where he fertilizes them. About 30 days later, he gives birth to up to 1,000 baby seahorses.
0: Pregnant male seahorses. Drew Denny, just a little introduction to this incredible film. Talk about how you got involved and why you directed this.
9: Thank you so much. First of all, it's a huge honor to be here. I've been so inspired by your work, and you're one of the reasons I went into journalism and became a documentarian, so thank you. I decided to make this movie because I grew up in Texas being told that females are naturally inferior to males and that queerness is simply unnatural. In my public high school biology class, students were invited to walk out of the class if they were offended by evolution. But none of us girls were asked if we were offended by sexual harassment and assault that we survived at school, and none of us queer kids were ever asked if we were offended by the relentless bullying that we faced every day. So it wasn't until I grew up and read Dr. Joan Roughgarden's book and learned about gay penguin dads and birthing seahorse dads, for example, and genderqueer chimps and our other closest relatives, bonobos, who are matriarchal, that I finally felt in my body for the first time that I belong here on Earth just like anybody else. And it may sound silly that it's the queer animals that did that for me, but that's what it took. And I love that you shared the seahorse dad clip, because I think it's just a great example that proves that all of these binaries we've been told are just natural law are completely false and made up by humans.
0: Let's go to another clip from Second Nature about reef-dwelling fish, the bluehead wrasse.
1: Bluehead wrasse can change from female to male. There's one male in the group, and the same day he dies, the largest female starts to change her behavior. She stops making estrogen and starts making androgens. Ovaries that produce eggs turn into testes that make sperm. Then that fish is the male of the group and can procreate with the remaining females. So if you've been diving on a coral reef, you have seen sex-changing fish. And the phenomenon of sex change in animals is not rare.
0: Bluehead wrasse, clownfish changing sex from male to female, albatross, penguins, and swans parenting in same-sex pairs, bonobos, as you said, Drew, who are just as closely related to us as chimps, as matriarchal, same, having same-sex sex every day. Talk about this and the groundbreaking trans scientists that inspired this.
8: Yeah, I mean, Joan Roughgarden and all this and investigating she's done and discovery has just led to, I think, one of my favorite lines in this documentary, something she says in terms of looking at nature as if it's some sort of cis heteropatriarchal structure is absurd, and that this, you know, gender binary that we've created is nothing but a quaint little myth. And I think, you know, her work and this documentary really, really shows that what we have been taught in school in regards to these structures, men being superior, women being inferior, you know, submissive or what have you, it being this, yes, heterosexual existence is just completely false. And I think what's so wonderful about this documentary is it really illustrates, you know, why that information has been so suppressed, and how important it is for us to all learn about this, and how it's only expansive and exciting, all of this information.
0: I want to go to the golden lion tamarins.
10: The golden lion tamarins are an amazing species for many reasons. This is a species where females have harems of males. So we call that polyandry, where one female has a number of males as a mate and they live together in a group. She mates with all the males in the group. All of them have a chance to sire offspring.
11: So the males are unrelated.
10: They're unrelated, yeah.
11: Yeah.
10: we think it might have evolved because this is one of the few primate species where females have more than one baby at a time. They tend to have twins. Each baby is 25% of the mom's body weight at birth, so there's no way she can carry them around herself. So the babies travel with dad, and they just come to mom to nurse after they're born.
11: So in order to produce the brood, you need males.
10: Yeah, and they're playing a really important role here as caregivers.
11: This is a fabulous case, polyandry. It's not an incidental byproduct of anything. It's a full-fledged social system.
10: That's right, yeah. This kind of polyandrous species, it really helps us to understand the variety of mating systems.
0: So that's Dr. Joan Roughgarden and Dr. Amy Parrish. Drew Denny, talk about the backlash against these scientists.
9: So unfortunately, each of the scientists in the film has faced severe backlash from their research. So Dr. Amy Parrish, who you just saw speaking, was one of the first people to publish that bonobos are matriarchal. And people lambasted her. They said she had a feminist agenda. And they suggested that it wasn't matriarchy, it was in fact strategic male deference. Now, one of the reasons Amy hypothesized that bonobos were matriarchal is because the females commit acts of violence against males, including biting their penises in half. And she asked, what kind of strategy is that? Not a good one. And that no one has ever suggested in a patriarchal species that it's strategic female deference. We're just assuming that patriarchy is the norm, and anything other than that must be a really brilliant strategy by the males.
0: I want to go to one more clip, and this is the clip about baboons in the new documentary, Second Nature.
10: There's a very famous scientist from Stanford University named Robert Sapolsky, whose groundbreaking research on baboons in Kenya was featured in a National Geographic documentary. Baboons are known to be quite violent, particularly the alpha males. Robert had a situation where he was in the field and the baboons in his group discovered a garbage pit behind a hotel. And so the baboons are really excited about this wealth of free food. But it was only the roughest, toughest males who could feed in there because they were all fighting with each other over access to this food. And so all of his alpha males were the ones who were feeding there and not the other baboons. Unfortunately, they caught a human disease by eating the half-eaten food. They caught tuberculosis, which is fatal for baboons. And so the baboons were in the really unique situation of losing all of the alpha males at once. What were left were the low-ranking males and the females. What happened next was absolutely revolutionary. They forged a new society. It was a society where males didn't have to fight as hard to get in. Males were nicer to females. It's much more peaceful. It's much more calm, less stress. They're all getting along much better. Today, many years later, it's still organized in the same way. So that new social system lasted.
0: A clip from Second Nature. As we wrap up in these 30 seconds, Elliot Page, what you want people to take away from this. And I should say that you're going to be here starting on Friday at DCTV, our beloved Firehouse Cinema, where Democracy Now! Used to broadcast from, with all sorts of scientists doing Q&As.
8: Gosh, well, I mean, I hope this film for everyone, but, you know, for queer and trans people right now could specifically could make you feel less alone in this world and more a part of this world when we're told we're, you know, not natural or something's wrong with us or what have you, and to learn about all this information that's been, you know, purposefully kept from us. And
0: we have to leave it there.
8: Sorry.
0: Got to see the film. Elliot Page, Oscar-nominated actor, producer, author.
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Welcome aboard, my friends. You are tuned to Modern Jet Set. Thank you for flying the fancy skies. My name is Iris Berkeley. I am your pilot and your flight attendant for flight number 303 of the soundtrack to your utterly fabulous Secret Agent Oh So Funky Life. And we took off over Ghana accompanied by Adrian Young. The song was Feel the High Life from 2026's Afro Disco Makossa. The Jazz is Dead label lead asks on this new Linear Labs record, quote, "What would a Ghanaian producer in 76 have made if he'd set out to create an American disco record for his hometown?" We've got more Adrian Young in the background right now, accompanied by Tony Allen. The song is Lagos from Jazz is Dead, Volume 18. We got so much awaiting in this hour. If in the meantime you need to page any of our in-flight crew, just hit that button above your head with a picture of a party person on it, and someone will be around to assist you shortly. You can also email the flight deck anytime, day or night, at mail@modernjetset.com. A little bit of a reggae detour awaits us, so buckle on up. Thanks for flying. It's Modern Jet Set.

meaning to life, then I understand it to be work, love and strife. I appreciate when it's good, but you know love never easy enough. You have the biggest heart of everyone I know, and I know you'll live long because a star can never die.

Thank you for flying with Modern Jet Set. I am Iris Berkeley. We are a little more than a quarter of the way through this hour-long flight, wrapping up a little reggae excursion. We got the Inversions in the background from 2023's If You Ask Me To anthology on Daptone. We're hearing Conscience is Heavy. Before that, U Roy and Jeff Barnes with a classic called Wake the Nation. A little bit of Nightmares on Wax from 2025's Echo 45 sound system. Featuring Liam Bailey, we heard Hop to Mystic and started off that set with Sticky Dub. That's a producer and MC out of Liverpool, England. We heard Step Steady from 2024's Never Give Weapons to a Man Who Can't Dance. We got some more dancing up ahead all over the genre map and all over the globe. If you need anything at all in the meantime, it's mail@modernjetset.com. We'll send that drinks card around in just a minute or two. So just relax. You're in.

0: A classic on two levels to bring us to the first half of today's Modern Jet Set Flight. That was Charles Bradley doing his take on Black Sabbath's Changes from 2016. Before that, Lee Fields and the Expressions, a compilation of Sonny and the Sunliners covers by Big Crown artists called Dear Sonny from 2020. We heard The One Who's Hurting Is You, and started it off with Michelle David and the True Tones from 2026's Soul Woman. It was Flow. We are halfway through today's Modern Jet Set Flight. The second half starts off with some distinctly synthy pop kind of feels. I think you're going to like it. You need anything, it's mail at modernjetset.com. And as always, thank you so much for flying the fancy skies.
1: Good morning, ladies and gentlemen. Please lift your window shades. We hope you've had a lovely flight aboard Hope Street Airways, piloted by our great captain, Sensible Jay. We are about to touch down in the beautiful city of Zilla, in the lovely land of Melbourne, in the beautiful country of Narn. For those of you who are first-time arrivals, welcome. For those of you who are coming back after a long journey,

it's Modern Jet Set. Thank you for kicking back with us on this little hour-long sky party. We're wrapping up a set with Ghost Orchard, a song called Memory Storage off 2022's Rainbow Music from the Grand Rapids, Michigan outfit. Before that, Sylvan Esso gave us Echo Party from their fourth record, No Rules, Sandy from 2022. Ear before that, that's Jonah Paz and Yael Avtan with a new single on A24 Records called Ne Plus Ultra. And that means Nothing Further Beyond in Latin, and Junior Varsity with, appropriately enough, Radio. LA alt-pop duo bringing a 2026 EP called Ready. So if you find yourself ready for some more of this during the rest of your week, do not worry. You can always find an instant replay of this most recent flight over on modernjetset.com, plus archives and goodies for you frequent flyers. Or you can always say hi anytime you'd like at mail@modernjetset.com. Got about 3 or 4 more tracks before we reach our final destination. Hope you're having a great flight, and thanks for joining us.

And friends, we are beginning our final descent here on Modern Jet Set. We've got Ellen Peterson to see us to the ground with PPP from her 2022 record, Origo, Swedish musician and composer on Flora and Fauna Records. Before that, Moorish Idols with Tiny Flies from the London Five Pieces 2025 record called All in the Game. Aldous Harding's got a new record. The New Zealand singer-songwriter's back with an album recorded in Wales, 2026's Train on the Island. We heard I Ate the Most. And Gelato Negro recently dropped a standalone single just as a surprise, just because he loves the Sly and the Family Stone song. We heard his take on Dance to the Music. I'm Iris Berkeley. I want to sincerely thank you for joining me on today's Flight of Fancy. Until next week, may your champagne flute overfloweth, and I'll meet you right back here next time for another extra fancy flight. If you heard anything that you loved today, do not forget this most recent flight, including track lists and a full show archive, is there for you whenever you need it. Click on over to modernjetset.com. But until we meet again, stay safe, stay sane, stay sassy, and most importantly, stay sexy, my friends.

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1: Welcome to the show. What do we have on tap today? In the next 2 hours, well, we're going to start off with a 76 Earth Strong, which is a birthday for Rastas, to Derek Ducky Simpson, a Black Uhuru. So expect to get your Black Uhuru on as we visit their repertoire and give a mighty Earth Strong to Derek Ducky Simpson. We also have a This Day in Reggae History coming up, which relates to Marcus Garvey, one of the most important figures in the Rastafari movement. So we'll do a little education, and we'll do some music along with that as well.

And as your selector, Greg A., here in the next 17 minutes, it looks like I'm going to have your 420 update. And today there's a new survey on marijuana use among the youth.

And as a nice segue to this opening track, which is Rude Boy by Stephen Marley, Joe Mercer Marley, many, many Marleys, is we're going to do a tailgate for tonight's Red Rock show, the Kaya Fest show. That's right, you might be there already or on your way there or maybe tailgating right now, and I would suggest that you do because it's a chalice full of live music. We're going to do a little Mike Love shout out because he's opening up. There's Jay Boog. There's Steven and Ziggy who are headlining. Lots of artists on the menu, but I'm here live and direct in the studio, faithful to my flock. So buckle up, enjoy the music, enjoy the vibe, and we will have some algorithm-free Irie rhythms for you for the next 2 hours. And let's see, what are we going to get started off with here first? Time to get back to our roots a little bit. Let's hear some Dennis Brown, some Colcha, and we'll throw in a little Black Uhuru in this first 20 minutes.

All right, well, we've hit the road here. We're 20 minutes in. And yeah, it was mostly an OG beginning here to the playlist where, as promised, we heard Rasta Children from Dennis Brown, the late, great Dennis Brown. Then, you know, I haven't played enough culture on this show here on my third year of Greg A. Rhythm, so not enough culture, and that was Why Am I a Rastaman? And then a little New Root sprinkled in there with Soul Majestic, and they gave us Musical Farmer. And then, because of our Earth Strong celebration, that was our first Black Uhuru of the show, and that was Utterance. What a joy it is to hear the utterance of a Rasta. And we're back to the little rude boy here quickly as we get our 420 ready. I think I just heard Obama and marijuana in there. Am I the only one? There it is. There it is. We got your attention on the sativa moment here. So welcome to 420, wherever you are, whatever state of mind you are in this here Iowa. I've got an update for you today. There is a new survey that was released on marijuana use among the

youth. You know, they continue to do this. They want to see if it's true that, or they thought that the doubters were going to have their way, and the doubters who said that it would, legalization of recreational marijuana or even medical marijuana would lead to greater use. Well, let's look at that. So here's the headline. Rates of marijuana use among Colorado teens continued to decline last year, and youth rates are also significantly lower when it comes to access to cannabis, according to a biennial survey from Colorado State health officials. So this was done through what's called the Healthy Kids Colorado Survey, and it seems to support a longstanding argument from reform advocates who've maintained that regulating marijuana sales and imposing age-related restrictions is a more effective strategy to prevent youth use compared to imposing criminal prohibition on adults. So the CE, Colorado Department of Public Health and Environment, which oversees the survey, found, here we go, that 9.7% of high school students in the state reported past 30-day marijuana use, which is a meaningful reduction compared to the 12.8% rate that youth reported in 2023. Notably, current teen marijuana use rates have declined 56% since 2011, which was the year before Colorado voters approved recreational legalization. So it's down half. Also, Colorado high school students are notably less likely to have used cannabis in the past 30 days than the national average of 17%. And that's according to the national U.S. Centers for Disease Control and Prevention and their youth risk behavior survey. Just documenting all of this for you in case you want to call BS. The Colorado survey also asked middle school students about cannabis use, and a similar trend was observed last year, with just 1.5% of those in grades 6 through 8 reporting past 30-day marijuana consumption. That's in middle school students. And that's down from 3% in 2023 and 5% in 2013. Now, according to the Colorado survey, 33% of youth respondents said they felt it would be, quote, sort of easy or very easy to get marijuana if they wanted it. And that also marks a 39% decrease from 2013. Now, here's a little quote for you. While these long-term trends are promising, we recognize the importance of remaining vigilant and continuing to work alongside other stakeholders to sustain this progress. Colorado's legal cannabis industry remains firmly committed to preventing youth access, as evidenced by consistently high compliance rates for age verification and refusing sales to minors. Together, we will continue building on the success of a regulatory framework that is delivering the outcomes it was designed to achieve, end quote. Now, the Colorado data adds to a growing body of research demonstrating that, contrary to talking points from prohibitionists, legalizing and regulating cannabis doesn't lead to increased underage use nor access. Rather, it consistently seems to have the opposite effect, as evidenced by the Colorado experience. And across the U.S., research suggests that marijuana use by young people has generally fallen in states that legalize the drug for adults. So put that in your pipe and smoke it. Hope you enjoyed it. I'm sure that they will continue to do these surveys and to track youth use. I think it kind of goes without saying, because what was it, two shows ago, I mentioned a survey about whether marijuana is still considered cool or not. And it ain't. It's not cool. It's not cool. Like avocados are more cool, and even country music and science now. So, yeah. So you could see where this was going to go. You legalize it, it ain't cool anymore, the youth move on. Doesn't mean that there aren't drug and alcohol problems with the youth. But legalization doesn't always contribute to it, and in this case has helped to minimize it in this one respect. So hope that you enjoyed that. And what do we have here on the playlist? Well, let's see, the song is called Spliff Time. Yes, that must be my 420. It's by Roots Raid and Nina Hirasua, who is my Brazilian Rasta girl, Rasta rapper, who we're going to have a little bit later on the show as well. So let's hear a little Spliff Time. Enjoy your 420. We'll meet you safely on the other side.

Hope you enjoyed that. We're going to hear from Nina Hiraswa. She's Brazilian. Later, she's one of my favorite lionesses. So, yeah, we've got an eclectic playlist here for you. We got some OG, we got some new roots, we've got some dancehall, rapping. Reggae is a big tent out there. It's more than just Bob Marley and One Love. But right now, under our tent, too, as well, we want to give thanks and praise to some of our underwriters. 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Located at the corner of F and Sackett, the Victoria Tavern offers weekly open mics and pool tournaments in a historic space. Salida musician David Tipton plays the Vic stage every Wednesday from 2:30 to 5. More information is always available at their website, thevicsalida.com. Also, KHN Rhythm, Greg Rhythms, I'm taking over KHN. This program is supported by the Colorado Sports Recycler, CSR, as they're also affectionately called, offers ski tuning and bike service with a consignment retail space featuring outdoor gear and their whatnot section. The Colorado Sports Recycler also offers a plethora of snarky stickers to meet all your sarcasm needs. Now, CSR is also located on Highway 50, right here in Salida, between Blake and Palmer. So you can call them at 719-221-2880, but I said that so quickly because they probably won't answer. Thank you to all of our underwriters. We'll have more shout-outs in the second half of the show. But for right now, let's get to our first segment, and that is This Day in Reggae History. And so on June 24th, 76 years ago, was the birthday, or what they call it, Earth Strong, for Derek, stage name Ducky Simpson, original founding member of Black Uhuru. Now, a little bit of background on Black Uhuru. So he was born in 1950, and the group formed in the Waterhouse District of Kingston in 1972. And they just initially called themselves Uhuru, which means in Swahili, freedom. And they included a lineup of Garth Dennis, Don Carlos, and Derek Ducky Simpson. And Derek has been with the band ever since its origin as their lyricist and singer. And you can check them out. I believe they already did a run through the state, and they were here last year. I saw them at the Fox Theater, and easily went down as my top reggae show for the year, helped out by the Fox because of the amazing sound system they have down there. But what a band, super tight, and original music that you don't hear every day on the radio. And there he was, the Duck, on stage, still skanking, sounding as good as ever. So don't miss him if you get a chance to see him in your hood. So let's get to a little Black Uhuru here. It's been a minute since I played them, and let's start out with Plastic Smile from their classic Guess Who's Coming to Dinner album, and then we'll move up into, I believe, the 90s with Heathen from their album Now. So happy Earth Strong to Ducky Simpson.

Yes, that was Revolution. And yes, we desperately need some rain. Maybe Magic Fashik will get that done for us here. This is his classic song, Send Down the Rain. Let's see if we all dance to this. Get up and move our waist to the bass. Maybe we will get some liquid relief from the heavens.

0: Them done.
1: Okay, not yet. Yeah, we're not open for business yet, but the lionesses will be fed here shortly. But let's get you caught up on what you've been listening to. we tried to bring down the rain with Magic Fashik, send down the rain, and we had Revolution before that, Sky is the Limit. And then, of course, we did an Earth Strong for Ducky Simpson, a Black Uhuru. So we heard a couple from Black Uhuru, Plastic Smile and Heathen. Well, it's time to take care of a little bit of business and let you know where you are at. Hopefully you are listening to us maybe on your drive back home today or out exercising, or you're archiving us from the future. It's really simple and easy here at KHEN, either KHEN.org or KHENLP 106.9 FM. If you're into the radio, and wherever you are, you can listen to us, your favorite DJ or content. So welcome. And you're about to get tuned into the side B of Reggae Rhythms. Here I come to you every Wednesday at 4, sharing the reggae in my head with you. And just want to let you know, there's a lot of things that you can share with us too. 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And all of that here at 106.9 FM, just your downtown Salida radio station, but we are yours, and we want to hear from you. And so these are all different ways that we support the community and give back. So hope that you enjoyed your FIBARC weekend. It was awesome and great to see so many people and all the wonderful music out there and our DJs, including yours truly, keeping the vibes rolling. And if you were wondering if we had a tent set up, no, we don't. We will be back in the park, though, on Saturday at the farmer's market where we set up, and we also provide tables and chairs so you can eat your fresh bread or have breakfast there, or just simply a place to hang out if you're not into sitting on the grass. So while you're at the farmer's market this weekend, drop by our booth, give us a shout out, and we will have fresh merch, including new Reggae Rhythms hoodies. We did another size run of those. I think we sold out of some of the more popular sizes, so we'll have those for sale, and other DJs and all of our merch, or just meet the crew. So we hope that we see you down there. And what do we have coming? Yeah, we know what we have coming up here at the top of the hour. We got some bellies to feed. And so who is on our lioness menu today? Well, this one I brought back with me from Rise and Vibes, and her name is Sarita. And that's right, she's from South Korea. And so I wanted to do a little spotlight of her, Sarita, and then we're going to go back to Nina Giraçois, our Brazilian reggae girl, and she's got Que Belleza for us. But first of all, let's see if truly them belly full and them still hungry. Let's get into our lioness section here, and then we'll be back with this day in reggae history as it relates to Marcus Garvey.

Nina Hiraswa, speaking and singing in Portuguese there. And that was Que Beleza off of her album Superfluido, one of my new favorite lioness selectors. So we got through the lionesses. They're fed, they're happy, their bellies are full, and they're still hungry. But that's just how they are. We can't let that bother us. We've done our part, giving them a shout out. We heard from Sarita as well. And now it's time for our second segment on the second side of Gregory Rhythms of our Dies Day in Reggae history. And this is, again, June 24th. What happened that's significant in reggae history or for Rastas? Well, in 1919, the Black Star Line is launched by Marcus Garvey and the Universal Negro Improvement Association. So this was conceived as a revolutionary Pan-American enterprise. The shipping company aimed to facilitate global trade, build economic independence among African Americans, and eventually assist in the repatriation of black people to independent African nations. Now, although the original shipping venture struggled financially and ceased operations in 1922 due to mismanagement and government interference, the Black Star Line left an enduring cultural legacy. Now, you might be Marcus Garvey who? Marcus Garvey, and you need to know this if you're going to be a listener of Gregory Rhythms, is widely revered as a prophet and often compared to John the Baptist within the Rastafari movement. The coronation prophecy, which occurred in the 1920s, is when Garvey famously told his followers to, quote, look to Africa when a black king shall be crowned, for deliverance is at hand. The fulfillment came when Rastafari Makonnen was crowned Emperor Haile Selassie of Ethiopia in 1930. And it was viewed by Rastafarians as the literal fulfillment of Garvey's prophecy. This event in 1930 gave birth to the Rastafari religion, which heavily adapted Garvey's Back to Africa ethos. So, be ready next time when I ask you if you know who Marcus Garvey is. Be on the spot, just as important, maybe more so than Emperor Haile Selassie I, King of Kings, Lord of Lords, Conquering Lion of Judah. So let's give a little respect here to Marcus Garvey himself. This is from Burning Spear off of the Red Rocks, 10th annual Red Rocks recording. So live from our backyard here, and we're going to hear Marcus Garvey, and then we're going to get back to some culture. And these are all songs that are related to repatriation, to Africa, and to the Black Liberation Movement. So enjoy this, and we'll be back with some more shout-outs.

That was for Marcus Garvey. Maybe the original Rude Boy, Marcus Garvey. And what did some of those songs mean? Well, Marcus Garvey, of course, live at Red Rocks by Burning Spear was simple enough. But the second song was by Culture, and it was Addis Ababa, and that is the capital of Ethiopia, or which is considered the spiritual birth land, navel, if you will, of mankind and Rastafarians. So that was Addis Ababa. And then Slice of Mount Zion, also by Culture, which, of course, if you can repatriate to Africa, that is your Zion, your land of Zion, where basically it's heaven on earth for a Rastafari. So hope that you enjoyed that, learned a little bit of something, and let's get back to giving some shout-outs here in the second half of the show to our underwriters. We want you to know that KHAN is supported by Hilton Home, formerly known as First Street Flooring. 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And Chaffee County Public Health, who provides so many resources for us in our community. Did you know that the Alzheimer's Association of Colorado is offering caregiver support groups here in Chaffee County? These groups help caregivers develop a support system, talk through issues and coping mechanisms, share feelings, needs, and concerns, and learn about community resources available. Groups can be found in Salida in two locations. There's the Area Agency on Aging on the first Thursday of the month, and at the Salida Regional Library on the third Tuesday of the month. The Buena Vista group meets on the second Wednesday of the month at the BV Community Center. And group times and more information is available at embracingagingchafee.com.

Well, I've got a half an hour left to share the reggae in my head with you. I'm sure that we can do this together. So what do we have coming up? There still is a tailgate. In fact, doors opened half an hour ago at Red Rocks for Kaya Fest. And the first artist to take the stage is one of my favorites, Mike Love. So we're going to close the show with him. But we got some more great music to come before that. And a little bit of a preview of next week's show, which occurs on July 1st. And July 1st, because my reggae calendar is right here, tells me that it's International Reggae Day. So what a dream for a reggae DJ. So we're going to hear some music from Cuba and the Caribbean here and get a little international with it before next week's show, when we will explore all types of countries and all types of variations of reggae music. But I enjoyed that Revolution earlier, and I don't play them very much, so let's get back to them here with the track, and then I want to hear Sarita again, and then we're going to go international on you. So here's Courage to Grow by Revolution.

0: And that was from a Colorado band, believe it or not, called Jymo Club, spelled J-Y-E-M-O Club. And the name of that track was Isating. I love that. Makes me feel great when I hear that. It's not necessarily reggae, but I just love it. And it actually came across it through this show. So it's in my big tent. And what do we have here coming up? I got some PSAs to relate to you here. Want you to know that coming up on June 27th is the final opportunity for Central Colorado Mountain Riders, where they're offering free trail maintenance skills trainings. And the sessions will take place this 27th at Mollis Pass from 9 to 4 p.m. And what are these? These are hands-on trainings to cover trail building techniques and are open to those interested in supporting local trail systems. You can get more information at you can get more information at centralcoloradomountainriders.com. So that one's expiring here in 3 days, but this is coming up July 11th. The Salida Aspen Concert Series marks its 50th season with 6 Saturday evening performances, and they start July 11th and continue through August 15th. This is presented in partnership with the Aspen Music Festival and School, and the series brings musicians from the festival to Salida for performances at our high school. Doors open at 5:45 for each show with a pre-concert talk at 6:15, and then the performances begin at 7. If you'd like more information, go to SalidaAspenConcerts.org. And do we have one more in here? We sure do. This is for the Arkansas River Valley LGBTQ Plus Fund. It has announced its 2026 grant cycle. This is ongoing, but it ends soon. The fund supports projects supporting LGBTQ Plus residents and visitors throughout the Arkansas River Valley. The application period is open now, but it closes July 10th. Additional information is available through chafeycommunity.org. So let's get back to some of this international music. This is an artist called Mista Savona, and kind of Cuban. This is his album. It's called Havana Meets Kingston. So check out this cover, and then we'll be back to close out the show with Mr. Mike Love.
1: There's no life in lies. It's all in the truth.

Yes, the summer just sounds better with reggae music. Hope that you are enjoying this little mashup of Rastaman Vibration. This is off of Havana Meets Kingston. We'll have more of this next week as we celebrate International Reggae Day. Yes, there is a thing. It's July 1st. Izating. And so join us for that. But right now, let's go out with Mike Love. He's going to be taking the stage down at Kaya Fest here any moment at Red Rocks. And also what's going on tomorrow night is Ziggy Marley at the Belly Up in Aspen. So bop over the pass and check out him, one of the reggae legends now. And he has a new album out that he's touring for as well. But let me send you out here with some Mike Love. And this is off of The Change I'm Seeking, the album that really kind of put him on the map. And now he's at a lot of different festivals, not just reggae festivals. He's very sought after. He's a looper, so all this music that you hear, he produces himself, and he does it live for you in person. He's an amazing guitarist, great singer, songwriter, and Dreddy out of Hawaii, I believe. And yeah, let's see which one we'll go into. Let's do Barbershop, where he talks about not wanting to cut his dreads. But before I do, make it a great weekend, and we're looking forward to another holiday weekend next week already with 4th of July, where we'll have music in the park, and hopefully Cahen in the park as well. Hopefully you'll see us this Saturday at the farmer's market. We're working on that. We're looking to round up some volunteers so we can get out there. And before we go, we wanted to say make it a reggae day each and every day and do the reggae. It's the best way to keep Babylon at bay. And let's go out with some Mike Love here. And we will see you next week on another Reggae Rhythms.

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